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I'm messed up, you'll never figure me out. 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I'm messed up.

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Black Lives Matter.

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When the red flashing lights on a school bus come on and the stop sign comes out, you must stop. In New York State, you cannot move again until the red flashing lights go off and the stop sign is retracted, or until the driver or a traffic officer signals it is okay to pass. You must stop even on the opposite side of a divided highway. If you decide it's okay to risk a child's life and pass a stop school bus, you could face fines or even have your license revoked. Is it really worth it? 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

VIC, the voice of Ithaca College, we prioritize diversity and inclusion. 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

0: At VIC, the voice of Ithaca College, we prioritize diversity and inclusion. 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
1: On this episode of This Week in Women's Sports, Ithaca Athletics on the South Hill are in full swing for the fall semester. Ithaca Volleyball hosted the Bomber Invitational presented by the Hotel Ithaca, making a statement against national foes. The field hockey and soccer squads are off to strong starts this season. Can they return to the top of the Liberty League heap? And the WNBA playoffs are right around the corner. We take a look at who is playing best overall and who could win the Most Valuable Player Award. That on This Week in Women's Sports. Hello, everybody, and welcome to This Week in Women's Sports on VIC Radio. I'm your host, Morgan Spriggs. Glad to be back with you. And a frequent guest of the show last year, Cece Cam, is back with us on our second episode of the year. Cece, welcome back.
2: Thanks, Morgan. It's great to be here. I'm excited to come back and talk some women's sports because it's been an amazing start, especially for these Ithaca women's teams.
1: Yes, exactly right, Cece. But before we start, how's your semester been going? Talk to the audience what you've been up to, radio, TV, you know, your senior year as well as my senior year. But what have you been doing this year?
2: Yeah, I mean, just a couple weeks into September, and I feel like it's just a roller coaster. So many things going on. But I'm so grateful to have all these opportunities. So this semester, I am part of a football WIC radio crew. Thank you, Morgan, sports directors. So, Miss Sports Director over here. So I am doing the podcast with Nate Kranak and Joey Schertenbach. So that's been really fun. Every week we just preview Ithaca football and then recap their most recent game. So make sure to tune in and listen to that every week. And then also, I'm doing running the social accounts for WICB football, so make sure to follow Obama Radio Network as well. And then also for radio, I'm doing with interning for ESPN Ithaca.
1: Yay!
2: So that Very has exciting. Been super fun. Love Nick Karski. He's the best.
1: Yeah, we gotta love Nicholas.
2: Oh, yeah. Been super fun. And already learned a lot over there. And then for ICTV, this week starts up first practice cast. I'm doing Next Player Up, and I'm hosting it. So
1: congratulations.
2: So, yeah. So it's been a busy one, but I'm just super excited for where this fall is going to go and just, you know, it's a big last. I can't believe it's my last fall on the South Hill. Like our last fall on the South Hill. Like
1: crazy. You're not going anywhere in the spring. You're gonna stay here, right?
2: Oh yeah. I'm not graduating early. Okay. But no, I remember. Oh my gosh, when we had the first radio football meeting with all the freshmen, I was like, wow, this is so weird.
1: It
2: like
1: is.
2: I can't believe like this. This was us. Literally 3 years ago, and now we're, you know, the seniors, like, we're the upperclassmen that they all look up to.
1: Unless we go to graduate school and try and get our master's, this is the last year of school we're ever going to do.
2: I know. So, it's wild, but
1: it's going to be crazy, and there's a lot of other students on the South Hill who are doing some great things for their sports teams.
2: Yes, 100%.
1: And Ithaca Volleyball had an incredible weekend.
2: They did.
1: I'm recording this in the middle of the week right now, so the games, we're talking about the games that we know of right now. We can't exactly predict the future. So taking a look at Ithaca Volleyball, they're 5-2. They're entering this weekend's matchups. They're currently ranked number 12 nationally. Across the entirety of Division III volleyball, Ithaca is a power in the Northeast. And on campus, I can say with full certainty, at least in my 3 years on campus, let me know if you agree, Cece, Ithaca Volleyball has been far and away the best program on campus. They consistently win. They're consistently exciting. They play great as a team. They're so much fun to watch. And they're having another great season again.
2: They are. I mean, I'm not surprised. The last 3 years, they just have been unstoppable. And this weekend really, you know, proved that they are going to have another great rest of their season. I mean, their only two losses are to number 6 Tufts and number 13 Carnegie Mellon. And they're both really good teams. So honestly, like,
1: if you have a number in front of your name, you're probably a pretty good team.
2: And
1: one of those teams
2: also,
1: as well.
2: they didn't lose by that much for those games.
1: Yeah.
2: So it was a pretty close match, so which is really great, super competitive. And so, yeah, but the Ithaca standout players that I have so far is senior Naomi Claus. She's a Liberty League Performer of the Week. So far, just this season, she has 95 kills in 25 sets. I mean, come on now. Like,
1: that's ridiculous.
2: Insane. She has 19 total blocks, and she's Ithaca's biggest offensive weapon, no doubt. Yeah. So, I mean, she just had 11 kills against number 9 Johns Hopkins in their 3-0 sweep. So, super impressive. Another really impressive player, junior Brianna Owen. 64 kills. I mean, she's 14 blocks and 7 aces. She's just super efficient in her scoring and really excellent. So, yeah. I mean, what do you think? Any standout players for you, Warren?
1: Well, just a couple of thoughts about Claus and Owen. Naomi Claus, I feel like she is just such a consistent player.
2: 100%.
1: Just kill after kill after kill. If she has an off point or an offset, I haven't seen it. She is so consistent. She really plays well with her team. She sacrifices for the entirety of the squad in order for them to win, and yet she still racks up these incredible numbers. And I think Brianna Owen really goes under the radar because she maybe isn't Claus or Gonzalez Abreu or maybe Wesley Slavin, those veterans and those elite players that consistently put up the highest stats. But Owen, when she's not on the floor, you can tell.
2: Yeah.
1: You can tell that the squad isn't necessarily complete. And Brianna Owen, as a junior, has been really effective. She's been both very efficient, and she's a great scorer as well. And so Owen is definitely somebody that you got to look out for when you watch the team. But somebody that I want to talk about as well that we haven't mentioned is Addie Ledbetter.
2: Yeah.
1: She has been great. The libero for the squad, I believe she is the libero for the team. She also plays middle blocker and right side. The sophomore from Glenview, Illinois, 59 kills. That's 2.36 kills per set, 9 service aces. She's an incredible front row player. I think Addie Ledbetter is the future of the squad because the Bombers are really reliant on their upperclassmen and their seniors. And Addie Ledbetter is only a sophomore, and yet she's learning under Gonzalez Abreu, under Claus, under Slavin, right? And so once these players graduate, once we graduate, Ledbetter is going to be the player of the future. So she is who I'm looking for the Bombers, and I want to see her continue to grow.
2: Oh, definitely, 100%. She's been, even just as a sophomore, she's been a huge leader for the squad and has shown out. And so, yeah, she is going to be the future of this team, future leader. She has off to a great start, and I'm really happy that it's just not just upperclassmen carrying this team.
1: Exactly.
2: You have these underclassmen who are going to make sure that, you know, this team doesn't lose steam going ahead once everyone graduates.
1: Uh-huh. You're exactly right.
2: There's, Naomi Claus, and then we'll talk about, Wesley Slavin, and then Gabriel Gonzalez-Avery. Like, you know, they're all...
1: Yeah.
2: Leaving. So who's going to take over the helm and Addison Ledbetter?
1: That's probably going to be Ledbetter.
2: Yeah, definitely.
1: So you mentioned Gonzalez Abreu and you mentioned Wesley Slavin, two seniors that, you know, when they got on the South Hill, we got on the South Hill. So
2: yeah.
1: Us as members of radio and TV have really gotten to see them throughout their journeys. And they've been spectacular.
2: Oh, yeah.
1: This season, Gabby, 60 kills. That's 2.4 per set, 61 digs. Against Johns Hopkins last weekend, she had 9 kills and 9 digs. She was incredible offensively and defensively. And Wesley Slavin, 225 assists. She's running the offense, and she was the Liberty League Player of the Year last year throughout the entire league. As the Bombers dominated the conference, she was the one that was setting up the ball for the kills. Slavin is just somebody who really runs the engine of the squad.
2: Oh, 100%. I mean, she's a big leader And she has incredible year last year. So she's going to have an incredible year this year. All these seniors are leading the way for these underclassmen. And then we'll talk about, like, Jamie Lowe. She's a junior. She has the team high, 97 digs.
1: Mm.
2: Incredible. 9 aces. And she's been great defensively.
1: Yeah, Jamie Lowe has really broken on the scene as a junior. She's more of a supporting player on the squad her first 2 years, but she has really come on into the starting lineup. I've been very impressed by her. I think this goes to show the depth and the development of Tara Stillwell's squad, that somebody like Lowe can really play some of her best volleyball early on this season.
2: 100%. Yeah.
1: Taking a look at the Bombers in their last games as of recording, they hosted the Bomber Invitational presented by the Hotel Ithaca, and the 12th ranked Bombers went 2-1, and their one match loss was pretty impressive. So let's break it all down. So it started on Friday, September 11th. It was a loss in 5 sets to Carnegie Mellon. It was back and forth and back and forth, CC. The Tartans took the opening set 25-22, just a 3-point win. The Bombers bounced back. They won by 8. Then it was probably the best set of the game, 26-24, Carnegie Mellon on top of the Bombers, back and forth, back and forth. Both teams made runs. Naomi Claus had a career high in kills in this match with 34. She had 5 blocks as well. The Bombers took the fourth set 25-17, but then the best of the first to 15 points in the fifth set, Carnegie Mellon won 15-8. So it was a bit of a disappointing loss for the Bombers, especially because they played so well. Renee McGowan has been great as well, digging that ball out and saving points. She had 19 of them. Wesley Slavin, a career high in single match assists with 51. So there were some gaudy numbers in that first match. And I think, Cece, the thought after that game is you play the Tartans, who are nationally ranked as well. And that was, you're like, that's an incredible match, that's an incredible atmosphere. They still lost, and now they have to take on another ranked opponent tomorrow, and then another opponent that's receiving votes. Like, there maybe was a tiny bit of concern that the squad maybe couldn't live up to their hype. And then they swept Johns Hopkins and Babson.
2: Yep.
1: I mean, I don't know what to say. And that game against the 9th ranked Blue Jays last Saturday was incredible, because Johns Hopkins in the first set had a lead of 5-0, 7-2, 8-5. Ithaca then won 7 of 10 points and controlled it. And the second set was dramatic. Hopkins was 2 points away from the set, CeCe. 2 points away from the set, because you got to be first 25 and then win by 2. They were up 23-14. And then IC had 8 consecutive point wins. 1, 2, 3, 4. Back to back to back to back. They were relentless. But then Johns Hopkins got a point, and they were still in position to win, up 24-22. And then Ithaca got 4 straight points in a row to win. That's 12 out of 13 points to close the set. I mean, that's the impossible comeback, CeCe. That is the set of the season for the Bombers. What did that set show you about the squad and how they play together?
2: Oh, 100%. I mean, that set showed their determination and resilience. I mean, they were hungry. You could see it out there. And especially, they won revenge from having a tough loss against Carnegie Mellon, and they come back and their top players perform at the highest of level, and it was just overall just an incredible, super impressive performance.
1: And the Bombers can overwhelm teams too. They took a 3-0 win over Babson in the final game of the Bomber Invitational presented by the Hotel Ithaca, 25-20, 27-25, and 25-14. But that second game against Johns Hopkins, I was talking with some of the broadcasters who were there at the game on Saturday, and how incredible of a match it was. It really was ridiculous. Mm-hmm. And the Bombers,
2: and they needed that win.
1: They did. They
2: for did. Their confidence.
1: For their confidence, because if you're exactly right, Cece, because if you're hosting your Invitational and you're playing some top flight volleyball squads and you lose the first 2 matches, That's tough, because if you lost that second set, it would be 1-1, and you'd have to win the next two, and it would go at least four sets after a grueling five-set loss the night before. I mean, that was a long set. That was a long match against the Tartans, and then you play the Blue Jays, and you're already feeling the pressure. Mm-hmm. But the Bombers rose up to the challenge. I mean, these are going to be the types of matches that they play in the tournament after the Liberty League playoffs. When they're trying to go for the title, these are the kinds of games they're going to play, and they lived up to the hype.
2: Oh, 100%. Yeah, no, it was just an overall insane performance, and that's the win they needed, and it's going to help them going down the line. If they lose, say, to, you know, they have this weekend, they have the NYU Invitational, some tough teams like NYU and MIT and stuff like that. So these wins are big.
1: Now, Cece, looking at those teams, none of them are ranked, right?
2: Yeah.
1: None of them are ranked. The Bombers are going on the road. They could be in NYU, and then after that, they're going to start conference play. Do you think a sweep is the expectation, or is it take 2 out of 3? What do you think?
2: You know, it depends. I would, you know, have no doubt they're going to go in, like, obviously trying to sweep, but it's possible they could slip up. I don't know. My team that they would possibly slip up was the NYU, but that's...
1: I mean, they're hosting the Invitational. They're going to be at home. They're going to be rested, right?
2: Exactly. So, honestly, I wouldn't be surprised if they sweep, but if they slip up one game, like, I also wouldn't be surprised.
1: If Bombers do sweep the NYU Invitational over the weekend, they would be 8-2. Which would be a pretty gaudy record going at a conference play, which the Bombers, of course, are the best team and have been the best team in the conference. And as the semester goes along, there'll be a lot more focus on Liberty League play as Ithaca tries to repeat once again as volleyball champions under Tara Stillwell. So that's the state of Ithaca volleyball. It's a really good state. Moving forward to Ithaca field hockey. IC is ranked in the top 25 at number 25, and they defeated SUNY Geneseo in their last game 2-1. They improved to 4-1 overall. It was really a defensive battle. Throughout one half of play, a 0-0 score going into the third, but then SUNY Geneseo's Kira Gianelli scored the first goal of the game. But the Bombers, the comeback kids, just like that volleyball team, the entire Bomber athletic program just has a really indomitable and comeback spirit that they can really come back from anything. A 1-0 deficit isn't impossible to come back, but it's still impressive nonetheless. And the Bombers did just that against SUNY Geneseo with Jacqueline Gilroy tying the game and Bria Shaw taking the lead 2-1. I misspoke for a moment. It was scoreless after halftime. It was 2-1 going into the half, and there was no scores after halftime. So that was the 2-1 final that was stuck like that since halftime, with Bria Shaw scoring the only goal in the second period, assisted by Peyton Yonner, and the Bombers won. Caroline Folsom had 3 shots, all on goal, and 1 assist. She was a big part of the offense, and the Bombers will take on Wilkes University coming up. So what did this win show you for the Bomber field hockey team, CC?
2: Oh my gosh, it was huge. I mean, this was big. I mean, this is one of their best starts in a while. I mean, since we've been here on the South Hill.
1: Yes.
2: So this has just been super, you know, and credit to Maeve Clark. She has been an absolute brick wall as a goalkeeper. She has 33 saves just so far, and her performance against Misericordia was, like, super impressive. 9 saves, including 8th. Just, like, 8 in the fourth quarter to, you know, to save that 1-0 win. And then,
1: I mean, that one was entirely on her shoulders. She had to make every single one of those saves to keep the 1-0 lead. I mean, that's the most pressure as a goaltender.
2: 100%.
1: When it's a one-goal advantage or a tie game.
2: Yeah. No, she's been incredible. And then against number 21, Haverford?
1: Haverford, yep.
2: Okay,
1: good. Haverford, yep.
2: She had 12 saves, and so that was, and they ended up winning 2-0. Really, really insane.
1: Shutout after shutout. Yeah, yep. Some of these teams the Bombers play are certainly a little harder to say than Ithaca. Like,
2: definitely.
1: Like, I saw you were like, oh, Misericordia.
2: Yes.
1: Yeah, no, I mean, I've called a couple of Misericordia games, so I kind of just have it down, but it's tough. It's tough.
2: It is. I know, especially coming from Boston. We got some tough towns to pronounce.
1: We do. We do. We think the toughest.
2: Man, there's so
1: Gloucester's pretty tough.
2: Gloucester is tough. If you're not from Boston.
1: If you're not from Boston, you don't know how it works.
2: Yeah.
1: Peabody.
2: Peabody. I love having people try to pronounce Worcester. They all do always
1: Worcester.
2: Always do Worcester.
1: Worcester.
2: But yeah, there's so many.
1: And here's a player from Massachusetts who has been great for the Bomber field hockey team. It's Tony Iriarty,
2: yeah.
1: The forward/midfielder, 3 goals, 1 assist, a total package overall. She's had 2 game-winning goals. She's been a real factor offensively. This is by far her best start to the season, and part of this complete Ithaca team that they can really make a run at the Liberty League Championship.
2: Oh, definitely. She's been incredible, and she's a senior, so she's that leader presence.
1: Yeah.
2: And so, yeah, she's been awesome. And another, obviously, you talked about Bria Shaw. She's been a major factor this season. 3 goals. Team high was 8 shots on goal, and then 2 goals in the 6-1 season opener against Howen. And so she's been super impressive. And, yeah, I mean, it's all just been an all-around team performance from this Bomber squad. And
1: really
2: they just seem like they all click. And everything's just going their way. And you know, it has credit to do to their senior leaders, and like especially Maeve Clark in goal. She's just been unreal.
1: She really has. And I think just talking about these women's sports teams on Ithaca, like we have an opportunity with the 3 major women's sports teams that play in Ithaca in the fall. They could all win the Liberty League.
2: Oh, no
1: doubt. Volleyball is the favorite. Field hockey, and then we're going to talk about soccer. They are certainly in the conversation, if not one of the contenders, to win the entire conference. I mean, this could be a fall of champions for the Ithaca Bombers. And we're going to talk about women's soccer coming up. Field hockey is definitely, it's a little bit less likely to win the Liberty League simply because they've had some trip-ups in conference in the last couple of years, but they can certainly do it this year. And I'm really liking where this squad is going.
2: Oh, definitely. I mean, they do have some tough opponents. You can talk about that in a little bit. But so far, they have just been incredible. And I think this is like help building their confidence, and they're going to keep these games against tougher opponents close no matter what. So, but the thing is they have to finish those out. So that's going to be their real test into the season. But Morgan, is there any opponent that you think is going to be super tough for them coming up?
1: Yeah, well, I think what the field hockey team needs to do is just keep playing the way they're playing right now.
2: Yeah.
1: I mean, coming up, their only loss was at Cortland in overtime. So they haven't lost in regulation play. And they start the Liberty League schedule against Union on September 26th. And that's when I think you kind of put the season into focus. Just handle your business in the Liberty League. Other than one game against Russell Sage College on September 29th. It's all Liberty League play, CC.
2: Yep.
1: From the 26th of September to the 24th of October. And there's going to be 4 of those games at Higgins Stadium. Union College, Vassar College, Skidmore, and William Smith. And William Smith, we've seen how they've done across multiple sports. So the Bombers, I would say, just have to be consistent. I don't have a specific game that comes to mind, though I do think the Babson College game,
2: that's
1: to end the regular season, that's the third-ranked Babson squad. I think that's going to be tough.
2: Mm-hmm.
1: I think a lot of these teams are very similar, and so the margins are very slim. We've seen how slim the margins can be for the Bombers, winning just 2-1 on the road in Geneseo, New York. Just a 2-0 win against Haverford, who was ranked 21st. Just a 1-goal win against Misericordia. The Bombers are not going to, I don't think they're going to blow out opponents often, especially given the caliber of Liberty League opponents is so tough.
2: Yep.
1: So they need to play really precise. But I think they can do it.
2: I agree 100%. Yeah, these Liberty League games, they're going to be tough. They're going to be competitive. The only one that is they're obviously is going to be their toughest against number 3 Babson. And that's
1: But then at that point, they could have the Liberty League
2: it's true.
1: First
2: so my,
1: overall seed in the tournament might, wrapped up. And so it's like, okay, just win the Liberty League and make the playoffs.
2: Right. You know it might not even matter. So I think that's the game that they're least concerned about.
1: I mean, I think it'll matter to the team. They want to beat Babson and nationally ranked squad.
2: But it
1: probably wouldn't be critical.
2: Yeah, right now.
1: We'll check back with you in late October, though.
2: Right, yeah. Right now, it's not their focus. They're focused on getting the job done in Liberty League. I think Union's going to be a tough battle for them. It always is. So that's going to be a really good game. But, yeah, outside of Liberty League, you know, I got some of these teams I haven't even heard of. Like, a lot of these colleges.
1: Which one?
2: Susquehanna? Susquehanna.
1: They're a football powerhouse, Cece. What are you doing?
2: Yeah, I've never heard of them. Or Russell Sage.
1: Russell Sage. I don't want to insult Russell Sage, but I haven't heard of them either.
2: Okay. but yeah, so I think
1: you need to learn about Susquehanna.
2: I know. It's so bad.
1: Toby Zavora would be disappointed.
2: I know. I'm sorry, Toby. Sorry.
1: sports director of a couple years ago here in radio. So, if you know, you know.
2: But yes, I'm gonna have to study up when the Bombers play Susquehanna.
1: you gotta say that name right. Say it again.
2: Susquehanna.
1: Yeah.
2: Yeah. There you go. This is a good name day.
1: It's a name podcast. It's women's sports and it's names.
2: It is.
1: That's what we talk about. All right, time to talk about some women's soccer.
2: Yes.
1: The Bombers, 4-0-0. 4 wins, no losses, no ties. They just took down Nazareth on the road on Saturday in Rochester, 1-0. It's their first start with no losses and no ties through 4 games since 2021. The Bombers' lone goal came 76 minutes in with Jane Bogle scoring the goal with an assist from Liliana Baldy. Katrina Varnum had 5 saves. And in a game a little under 2 hours, the Bombers came out on top. Cece, this is a team and this is an offense that has really showed out. Last year, through the first 4 games, they had 4 goals. And the Bombers, they didn't even win the Liberty League. They just barely snuck into the tournament. They won 1 game, but lost after that and didn't make the tournament. It was a disappointing year for Mindy Quick Squad as they really relied on Varnum and their goalkeeping. But this year, 9 goals through their first 4 games. That's been a real improvement. This team could make another run.
2: 100%. I mean, this is their best start since we've been here on the South Hill.
1: Yes.
2: So again, so it is just a testament to them and their resilience. I mean, Katrina Varno, another brick wall in the goal. I mean, she's only allowed 2 goals and saved 12. She's just having another incredible season, and she's been a big leader. And she's had 2 shutouts against William Smith and Nazareth. So, super impressive. She's just, been incredible. And then Jane Bogle, another senior. Varnum's a junior, but Jane Bogle's a senior. She's been the biggest standout. 2 goals, 2 assists, and then had a game-winning goal. And she's just been all around great and a really good senior presence leader as well. Other players, Liliana Baldy, Sophie White, and Julia Gilgar all have been great. It's just been, again, like I was saying about field hockey, it's just been an all around team performance. They just have been super consistent. And especially just like coming out being 4-0 in the start is great, because if something happens later down the season, it's like they don't have to worry because they won their first four games.
1: They took care of business.
2: They did
1: against teams like Nazareth, etcetera. Ithaca's outscored the competition 9-2. They're not just scoring much better than last year, with more than double the goals from 2025 to 2026. They've only allowed 2 goals overall.
2: Oh, yeah. I mean, yeah, which is just so crazy. I mean, it just is. They are off to a really awesome start. And, you know, looking ahead, they're not playing outside. They're not playing any ranked teams. So
1: this is just their opportunity.
2: This is a huge opportunity. Obviously, the Liberty League is going to be competitive, like always. But outside, you know, coming up, they have out of Liberty League games. Like tonight, they play University of Scranton, and then the College of New Jersey on Saturday. So those would be two big games. And then obviously, they got their Cortica matchup next Tuesday, so which will be home, which is huge. So yeah, this Ithaca squad is just super dominant, and I really think they have a really great shot of winning the Liberty League. I mean, what do you think, Morgan?
1: I mean, I think they could as well. The fact that last year they just snuck into the tournament and made a run at it. I mean, in 2025, they had an 8-6-4 record. They lost in the semifinals to number 20 Vassar on the road, just 1-0 in overtime. They took the game into OT for a team that had a rough start in 2025 and making the semifinals. I mean, that was a really solid run, and now they're starting off strong and not tripping up themselves, at least to start the regular season. We're going to have to find out what happens in the next week, but I think this is a team that could definitely win the Liberty League tournament, as you said. All of these women's sports teams, I mean, there's not one that is there's no dud of the group.
2: No.
1: Volleyball probably is the most impressive, yes. But all of these teams could really make some noise.
2: Yeah.
1: And, you know, coming up, they're continuing on with out of conference play, and then it's the Liberty League. Carpwood Field is going to be really busy coming up. It's six straight home games at Carpwood Field from September 16th to October 3rd. Overall, I think this is a team that's going to be really comfortable at home, and if they can continue to win, especially against Liberty League opponents, I think they're going to go really, really far, CeCe.
2: Definitely. I agree.
1: I have a question for you, and I want to know what you think of it. I'm just looking at the schedule to make sure I got this right. Yeah, I do. So this is a relatively new phenomenon that I've seen. I cannot recall if they did it last year, but they're certainly doing it this year for a couple of games, where men's soccer is playing inside Butterfield Stadium for a couple games. They tied the College of New Jersey Sunday, September 6th at Butterfield. That was a 2-2 tie. Then they're going to play number 11 Cortland at Butterfield. I mean, that's a pretty nice matchup, September 23rd. The men's soccer team plays RIT October 21st at Butterfield. So there's still plenty of games at Carpwood Field for the men's soccer team, but there's three games at Butterfield. Do you know how many games the women's soccer team has at Butterfield Stadium?
2: Zero. When I heard that the Bomber or the men's soccer team was starting to play their games at Butterfield, I was confused why the women's team wasn't playing any games at Butterfield.
1: That doesn't make sense to me.
2: Yeah.
1: Like,
2: it's just so strange all of a sudden. Like, I think it's great that the men's team is playing at Butterfield. It's really cool.
1: It's wonderful.
2: But why is the women's team not playing there?
1: Here's what doesn't make sense to me. Because this is an Ithaca women's soccer team that has been a powerhouse in the Liberty League under Mindy Quigg. They've had an excellent overall history.
2: Yeah.
1: I mean, it's ridiculous. This is a squad with two national titles in the 1990s. These aren't titles. Listen, I don't want to disrespect if you played college sports in the 1940s, but this is relatively
2: right.
1: recent titles under Quigg. 30 NCAA playoff invitations, more than 570 regular season wins. And conference title after conference title, whether in the Empire 8, whether in their Liberty League. This is a women's soccer team that has really been consistent. Yes, they haven't won a championship since 1991, but, like, if you... I don't want to disparage the men's soccer team, but it really is a night and day difference.
2: Oh, 100%. I mean, men's soccer, they're also off to a great start, but I mean, the last couple of years, they haven't been great. And so, I mean, it's just overall, it's just not fair, in my opinion. I don't want to really understand it. But it's just, you know, I don't know who made the decision or why they're not allowed to play. But the women's soccer 100% deserve to be playing on Butterfield Stadium. So it's just one of those situations that just is like super confusing.
1: From my knowledge, the Ithaca men's soccer team has made just one postseason appearance in the championships of the NCAA since 2008. Just one.
2: Yeah.
1: Soccer team. Don't they do that, like, every year, every other year? Again, I'm not trying to put down the men's soccer team, but let's make it equal here.
2: I agree.
1: At least give the women's team, like, a game or two.
2: I know.
1: At least a game or two, okay? Make it even. Make it 2-2. Make it... Okay, fine. If you can make the men's soccer team do... three games. Give the women's soccer team three games, or heck, even two games.
2: Definitely.
1: Listen, I think the women's soccer team should have more games, but you know, let's not go nuts here. It just it bothers me because it
2: doesn't make sense.
1: It feeds on the long held history, the long held belief that men's sports are more exciting than women's sports, that men's sports just make more sense than women's sports to watch, and they're just, and no matter what women's teams do, and no matter how successful they are, the men's team are still going to be getting more resources a lot of the time because they're men. And
2: absolutely.
1: It's just, I don't know. I think next year, so the schedule's already set, and so Cece and I are going to graduate. When I come back to campus, I want to take a look at that women's soccer schedule and see where I can sit at Butterfield Stadium for a game or two. That's where they deserve to play, at least for a game or two, along with the men's team. So that's something that I just wanted to talk about.
2: Yeah.
1: I'm not throwing anybody under the bus. The men's soccer squad has an excellent team this year as well, but the women's soccer team should get that kind of treatment too.
2: Especially if they win the Liberty League. And they make it deep into the playoffs. I mean, come on. You 100% they deserve a game at Butterfield.
1: Exactly. They deserve a game at Butterfield. But we shouldn't have to beg.
2: It shouldn't have to take them to win the Liberty League and make it far.
1: Right. Exactly.
2: It shouldn't have to be that.
1: Like, the men's team just plays and they get games.
2: Yeah.
1: The women's team has to, like, go above and beyond just to get consideration, I think. So, yeah, that's my thoughts on that. Let's move on to the WNBA. The playoffs are upcoming. The field of eight is set. It really just matters with seeding. I talked about it last week.
2: Yeah.
1: Just, I want to ask a question or two about the standing CC before we talk about what we're really going to get into the meetup, which is the MVP award. The WNBA taking a look at the standings as the season is about to resume soon because of the FIBA Women's Basketball World Cup, in which Team America won again. The Lynx lead the league 31-9 record. Valkyries right behind in second place. Then it's the Aces and the Fever. The Dream are ranked fifth. And then it's the Liberty, Mystics, and Wings, all 24-16 record, but they've all clinched the playoffs. This is a really strong top of eight. There's no one team that's like 500 or a game under 500. Cece, do you have a team that possibly, I mean, the Lynx and the Aces are obviously teams with a great pedigree and with a history of winning. Is there any team that maybe is flying a little bit under the radar to you?
2: Yeah, I mean, you think about Liberty. What are the teams that you said?
1: So the Lynx and the Aces
2: have
1: had really the best records and the best teams as of late. The Liberty as well, too. But the Lynx have the best record, 31 wins, and the Aces have had the Dynasty, three titles in the 2020s. But is there any team that maybe has surprised you this year?
2: Yeah, I would say the Golden State Valkyries. They're my biggest surprise. I mean, they're second. They're 29-11, and they've just been incredible. They're only two games behind the Lynx and have actually gone 8-2.
1: They could do it. They won eight of

0: was when they went 23-21. They finished in the last playoff spot, and they were swept by the Lynx. But it was still a strong start for a team just getting their legs under them. And Kayla Thornton, Veronica Burton, Janelle Salon, just a team with a lot of depth. They may not have one superstar, but they play really well together. And now, this is a team that can really make some noise in October. Coming up, the games in September that they have Portland twice, the Fire, who are an expansion team. They're 15-20. They're going to miss the playoffs. The Seattle Storm have really fallen off. They're 7-30, which is a bit rough. And the Sparks aren't going to make the playoffs either. These are four games that I think the Valkyries can win. And if they continue to win and the Lynx maybe rest some players, it can be a close finish for the number one seed. And the number one seed is so important, CeCe.
1: Oh, 100%. Yeah. No, they are on the Lynx heels, no doubt. So it's going to be an exciting race to the finish, because I definitely think they can take down all those teams that you just mentioned. So,
0: but let's take a look at the team with the championship pedigree.
1: Yeah.
0: Three championships in the 2020s behind Asia Wilson.
1: Oh,
0: perhaps the greatest. No, I'm going to take out perhaps. The greatest WNBA player of all time.
1: Yeah.
0: Las Vegas this season, 27-13. Asia Wilson leading the team, which has defined the decade. This offense has scored over 90 points per game. And they're the defending champion. CeCe, what's your take on the Aces?
1: Yeah, I mean, Asia Wilson having another, like, MVP-like performance. I think, well, she's going to win it, but...
0: Well, we're going to talk about it, because there's a couple of challengers, but yeah. She is certainly the favorite.
1: But, I think she's going to win. She averages 26 points per game and 9.5 rebounds per game, and she's the scores leader, as you were saying, Morgan. She's just a huge part of this Aces team, and when they get in the playoffs, they're going to be dangerous. They're going to be, I think, a big contender to get back there. I mean, they're in third right now, but again.
0: Does it really matter?
1: It does not matter. When you get into the playoffs, everything is different, always. So, I think they're going to make a deep run, especially with her at the helm. And, yeah, it's going to be a really exciting playoff. I mean, what do you think, Maureen?
0: The Aces. I think the Las Vegas has been one of the great stories in WNBA history because of how much they've changed over the years. They started as an original WNBA team in 1997 as the Utah Stars. That is Stars with two Zs. Mm-hmm. That's some 90s spelling.
1: Yeah.
0: Then they were the San Antonio Silver Stars for about a decade. Then they took out Silver and just were the San Antonio Stars until 2017. And then they moved to Las Vegas, owned by the Raiders owners, since 2018. And that's exactly when Asia Wilson came into the picture. And so it really was a perfect storm of events. As the Aces, after their inaugural season in Las Vegas when they didn't make the playoffs, they have not missed the postseason since then. Championships in 2022, 23, and 25. That 2023 season, the Aces won the finals against New York with a 34-6 record. That's the best winning percentage of all time in Aces history. They won 85% of the game and a record number of wins in the WNBA season with 34. It was an excellent season for the Aces, and they're continuing on this season, and they could win their fourth title in 5 years. I mean, when you are dating Bam Adebayo of the Miami Heat, 99 times out of 100, you are not the best basketball player in that relationship.
1: No.
0: Asia Wilson is that 1 out of 100.
1: Yes.
0: I'm telling you, she has been spectacular. One more team I want to talk about that maybe needs to get a little bit more love is the Atlanta Dream, because we're going to talk about the Fever, we're going to talk about the Lynx and some of their star players. The Atlanta Dream, I think, consistently go under the radar because they may not have a scoring superstar, but they do have a player that everybody knows who follows women's basketball. You've got Angel Reese and what she's doing, especially on the boards. She has 16.1 points per game and 12.4 rebounds per game. The Dream at 26-14 in a congested middle of the playoff picture in the

0: final few games of the season. If the Dream keep winning, they can be a part of that top four right now. They're just behind, actually, they're tied with Indiana in the standings at 26-14. Isn't that crazy? Caitlin Clark and Angel Reese are right together again.
1: I know.
0: Watch out for the Dream, because they may not have a flashy superstar. I mean, I know Angel Reese is well known, but this is a team with some really excellent depth, and I'm looking forward to seeing what the Dream are going to do these playoffs.
1: Yeah, me too.
0: All right, now let's go to the WNBA MVP race, something we're ready to talk about. The favorite, of course, is Asia Wilson. She has become the fourth. Let me rephrase that. Last year, she became the first WNBA player to win four Most Valuable Player awards, consistently the MVP, and she is a Defensive Player of the Year almost annually. So let's take a look at Asia Wilson. What are your thoughts on Wilson? How is she doing this season?
1: I mean, she's having another incredible season. I mean, she's has, out of all the teams, she is the, like, number one. She averages the most points and rebounds. So she, just stats-wise, is the best. And, but, you know, right on her heels, Caitlin Clark. She also, she averages 22.5 points per game and 8.4, assists per game as well. And she's always elite, but, again, if you're gonna give who has the best overall stats of the season, we'll probably go to Asia Wilson.
0: I mean,
1: unless you think there's someone who could dethrone her.
0: I mean, Asia, 26 points per game, 9.4 rebounds per game, 3.2 assists per game, 2 blocks per game, which is just crazy. Mm. Asia Wilson is like the default. Is like the default pick. It's like the she's like the Shohei Ohtani of women's basketball.
1: Yeah,
0: you check and you say it's Asia Wilson and you move on.
1: Yeah,
0: but could there perhaps be voter fatigue for a player who's won 4 MVPs, which is a record in the W? Could that be a factor, or do you think they're just going to try and award the best player, maybe somewhere in between?
1: Definitely. I mean, if you're looking at it, like Caitlin Clark. She hasn't gotten one. So I think they might want to give it to her. She's on Asia's heels. So they might want to switch it up. But I don't know. It just, in my opinion, just this season, even though, you know, just from a voter's perspective, I think whoever has the best season should deserve it.
0: So you would go with Asia Wilson?
1: Yeah.
0: Okay, but let's take a look at a couple of the other players who I think deserve consideration. Caitlin Clark, the most famous women's basketball player on the planet right now, is having an incredible season for the Indiana Fever. Actually, she is the most famous women's basketball player on the planet. She's also one of the most famous athletes on the planet right now. Caitlin Clark, 22.5 points per game. She really relies on assisting other players at being her biggest asset, 8.4 assists per game, and the Fever are contenders again. You think Clark's going to get some serious consideration, Cece?
1: Oh, yeah. I think she definitely is. I mean, she's right on Wilson's heels for numbers-wise. So, she, the thing about Clark is that she's just an overall team player, and she's just always dominant, always really good. And so, I definitely have I thought that she has a big chance of winning MVP, but I just don't know if they're going to give it to her over Wilson.
0: What do you think could put her ahead in the final few games? What does she need to do? Because she's not going to have more points per game than Wilson. She's not going to have more rebounds per game. How can she make herself stand out?
1: Yeah, it's a great question. I mean, she just needs to just show that she's this dominant player. I think being, I guess, more of a team player in a way. I mean, what do you think, Morgan?
0: Well,
1: I don't know.
0: Like, maybe she could have like a 40-point game. Maybe she could. Maybe she could have some crazy highlight plays. Like, just find a way to stand out.
1: Yes, exactly.
0: More than she already has throughout her entire career. Because Wilson is the favorite, so what can you do? I also want to mention Olivia Miles and what she's doing this season. She's the runaway rookie of the year.
1: Definitely.
0: 19.7 points per game, 4.6 rebounds per game, 6 assists per game. The Olivia Miles season that she has had has been spectacular. For the Minnesota Lynx, the rich get richer for the Lynx. With Nafisa Collier, their superstar, out for a huge portion of the game, Miles has stepped up. There hasn't been a rookie to win MVP in the W since Candace Parker did it back in 2008. Miles is unlikely to come away with the trophy, but we have to mention this season she's had.
1: Oh, she has been incredible all season as a rookie for this Lynx squad. So, yeah, just it's been just, yeah, so good and really impressive. I mean, just for her, especially for her first season, just overall really, really great.
0: And another interesting part, AZ Fudd, who was a part of that UConn championship team, drafted by the Devil's Wings first overall. She's with her girlfriend, Paige Beckers, on the Wings. Fudd, as the first overall pick, has kind of struggled this year. I want to get your opinion on this situation for AZ Fudd. When you have a player who has struggled to stay healthy, she's missed 10 games this season. What kind of pressure do you think is on Fudd to really perform, especially with the Wings coming up in the playoffs?
1: Yeah, I mean, she is, I mean, currently not playing, and she has a right knee soreness. So she's been out, but I think with that has hurt her as well. But also, I mean, you take a look at it, has things affected because she's dating Paige Beckers, you know, is that affecting anything or their chemistry on the court in a way? You could argue. But, yeah, I mean,
0: They try and keep it very secretive and just be very
1: professional,
0: which I appreciate, but it's got to play a factor,
1: mm-hmm.
0: I think.
1: I agree. But, yeah, as a number one overall pick, who everyone expected to stand out and have a really great season.
0: I mean, she's been okay, 13 points per game, but, like,
1: but
0: she's not assisting a lot, she's not rebounding a lot.
1: She's not standing up to the hype of...
0: Especially with Miles, who was picked much later in the draft.
1: Yeah.
0: Really coming onto the scene. And the Wings, and the thing is, the Wings 24-16 this season, we haven't mentioned Paige Beckers. Paige has had an incredible season,
1: yeah.
0: 20 points per game, 5.9 assists per game. She could be an MVP finalist again. It's really been all Beckers, along with Arike Ogunbowale, for the Wings that have catapulted them from worst to in the playoffs. Fudd hasn't been a part of that. So I think coming up in the end of the regular season in the playoffs, I'm really going to be looking to see what she does.
1: Oh, me too. Yeah, 100%. So she has been incredible for this team. I mean, there's just... The thing is like, at the end of the day, when it comes down to who's going to win the championship, it can't just be one player at the helm.
0: You have to have some depth.
1: You have to have depth.
0: We're going to give our champion... Our championship picks. I'm going to be a little bit more coy and just give a couple of opponents because I'm going to talk more about my championship pick when the playoffs get closer. But CeCe, I want to get what you think.
1: Yeah, I mean, the Lynx are obviously up there, but I don't know. I just feel like the Las Vegas Aces. They are just so good when it gets to the playoffs, especially because they have so much experience.
0: Can't doubt the champs.
1: You can't doubt them. And especially with Asia Wilson. I mean, I think they're going to win. I think they're going to take it all.
0: Okay. I'm going to put three teams on the board. The Lynx have had an incredible season all year long. You got to put them in the mix. I'm not going to put the Aces in there just because I think maybe some of the attrition of being in the playoffs year in and year out could mean they're a little exhausted to come playoff time. So I'm going to put the Fever in there as another team that can really surprise. And give me the Liberty as a bit of a dark horse at 24-16. I think I'm excited.
1: Yeah. I mean, they've had a really great season. Breonna Stewart, she's been awesome.
0: Sabrina Ionescu. I mean, people forget the Liberty just won the championship 2 years ago.
1: Yeah.
0: And ever since they got upset by Phoenix in the playoffs last year, the Mercury, who ended up getting swept by the Aces and who are not going to make the playoffs this year, are the Liberty, some people have forgotten about them, but they can really make a push too. One last thing I want to talk about CC as we wrap up this episode of This Week in Women's Sports, Morgan Springs with CC Cam on VIC Radio. We're both New Englanders. We're both from Mass. This team doesn't play in Mass, but they play close enough. The Connecticut Sun in their final season in the WNBA, they've basically been dismantled. They are 10-30 this season, the second worst record in the WNBA. They're moving to Houston. The Houston Comets, who are a powerhouse in the start of the WNBA's history, winning multiple championships, they're going to be revived as the former Connecticut Sun. So there will be no women's basketball team professionally in New England. How much of an outrage is this? What are your thoughts on that situation?
1: I mean, the fact that they're in Connecticut, not even in Boston, is just
0: crazy. I mean, I'm fine with it being Connecticut, but it is hard for a lot of Bostonians, people from other areas around that, to get to Uncasville.
1: Yeah, I mean, it's just like, I'm not driving to Connecticut to go see the Sun.
0: Especially when the Sun have not been a good,
1: no, they're not
0: good team recently.
1: Worth going driving to watch.
0: I mean, they were a consistent playoff team recently, but they never broke through and won a championship.
1: No.
0: It's really disappointing.
1: It is, I agree. I mean, if they were in Boston, they would get a lot more traction, more hype, and I think they would be better, and so it's sad.
0: Connecticut residents are going to come at you with pitchforks, CC.
1: I know. Sorry.
0: it is really disappointing. The Sun are kind of going out on a bit of a fart.
1: Yeah. I mean, I hope that they get better when they go to Houston. But, I mean, it's just crazy that we don't have a WNBA
0: team. Texas already has the Dallas Wings. Why do you need another team in Texas without a team in the Northeast?
1: It's crazy. Doesn't make sense. Ugh. I know.
0: All right. Well, on that note, we're going to wrap up.

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0: 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But then, what am I? Is this me? My true self? My fake self? What is it that I am?
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0: live from the production room in Ithaca, New York. It's Between the 20s with your host, Max Raymond, alongside the great Jonathan Falco in a really nice-looking dapper suit.
1: Yeah, you know, I was doing a little practice cast for some ICTV. I'm here now, but I'm excited to be back on Between the 20s once again. You know, got a lot of football to talk about on some unfortunate injuries. It's pretty much the storyline of this past football week. And then we've got, I mean, that's the day we're pre-recording this. It's Packers and Falcons tonight. Oh, jeez. I mean, like, you know, lucky for you guys, this game will already be over by the time this comes out on the air. So good on you guys. We got some good football today, meaning Sunday. But, you know, I'm excited for this episode because there's a lot to talk about.
0: Yeah. Not talking about that game because who wants to waste their time talking about the Falcons and the Packers?
1: Don't even care to predict it.
0: We're just going to move on. Anyways, unfortunately, a lot of injuries to talk about, and I don't know what it is, but it just feels like this year feels so much more injury-riddled than previous seasons, and I don't know if it's just because the top-end elite talent that has been getting hurt or what, or just simply the fact that guys that have gotten hurt in the past are getting hurt significantly earlier in the season than usual. But Jaden Daniels is hurt again. Caleb Williams is banged up, but, like, what's going on with that? And quite honestly, he's getting so much more hate than he deserves. I understand that he reacted in a way that seems a bit more extreme than guys like Jackson Dart did, but, like, can we cut the man some slack? He's hurt. Like, you don't know what he's going through because, quite frankly, you know, we've all been there where we've taken a hit or stumbled or whatever, and the shock alone because of the fact that we're not anticipating getting hurt is significantly more surprising and brings out a lot more energy than really the injury ends up being.
1: Yeah. I've got a couple of things. So you mentioned two quarterbacks. We'll start with Caleb Williams because what you talked about, and then I really want to get into Jaden Daniels for a second. So Caleb Williams, Well, first off, when you make some sort of, when we talk about NFL Twitter, because that's really where a lot of the reactions come from, of course. When you make something so dramatic for a guy like Caleb Williams, who, of course, the NFL media is going to make fun of, and it's not performative. I don't want to use that word, but it was certainly excessive in the interest of the severity of the injury. But like you said, it's a shock factor. I've been hurt. I shattered my entire leg in gym class, so I know how injuries feel, especially when they're severe ones. But obviously, thankfully, quite frankly, Caleb Williams' injury wasn't that severe. But the reason why, it's not because people are trying to dog on Caleb Williams, the football player, for getting hurt. It's really, as I said, the reaction for how, like, not as severe the injury actually is. So, yes, should it have happened? No. But is it going to happen? Of course, because that's what the NFL media is. They're all ruthless.
0: But let's be fair. He's also a bit of a, not diva, but just an emotional guy.
1: Yeah.
0: Let's not forget when he had lost that big game at USC, and then all of a sudden the cameras were capturing him having a moment with his mom where
1: yeah.
0: he was all taken up in emotions in a big game.
1: And of course, the media, not even the NFL media, the college football fan base,
0: yeah.
1: was crapping on that. Like, you know, like, there's
0: so
1: things.
0: He's just an emotional guy,
1: yeah.
0: and I think that if people could just accept that some people are that way and move on, then we can move on, because I think we should. And let's move
1: yeah.
0: on to something that was, quite frankly, really, really painful to watch. I think one of the most horrific injuries or injuries that pulled a lot of emotion from me since watching Nick Chubb lose his leg in Pittsburgh was the Jaden Daniels injury, because that looked really, really tough to watch and something I don't want to rewatch again.
1: That frustrated me more than Nick Chubb's injury. And the reason for that is Nick Chubb was at the goal line. The expectation is hand the ball off to Nick Chubb. When there are less than 10 seconds left to go in the first half. Listen to this. And listen, I'm grateful as a Seahawks fan. Grateful for what Dan Quinn did for the Seahawks as defensive coordinator.
0: Oh my God.
1: With that said, he is actually starting to become one of my least favorite head coaches in football. How on earth? So you're down by 7 points. It was 17 to 10. 10 seconds left. You do not need to go for the – sorry, I believe there were 6 seconds left when that play happened. There were 6 seconds left in the first half, and what you think of is to go out and bring your offense out there on the field when you can kick a field goal, be down by 4, and you get the ball back to begin the second half? Why on earth are you playing Jaden Daniels? Why on earth is the offense out there, period? He's injury prone. And look what happens. The worst possible case scenario happened. Jaden Daniels got hurt. It was gruesome. Like you mentioned, it was terrible. And Jaden Daniels is somebody who, like I said, like, thank goodness it's not his throwing arm. But at the same time, he's going to miss a lot of time. And now congratulations, Commanders. You have to go to match up with the Seattle Seahawks with Marcus Mariota as your starting quarterback at home. Against one of the top defenses in football, and you have to go and try and compete in the NFC East without your starting quarterback for the foreseeable future. It is an unnecessary injury. It was unnecessary for him to be out on the football field in that moment when you get the ball in the second half. You could have made a four-point game and brought him back out then. And then, now let's say, hey, God forbid he would have gotten hurt starting second half, it wouldn't have been Dan Quinn's fault. The injuries that hurt, that piss me off the most or when they are not necessary, when the player does not need to be on the field in that moment. It happened last year. I hate to ramble on this, Max, but this is probably the injury that pissed me off the most in this entire week. It happened last year against Seahawks. The Commanders were down by 28 in the fourth quarter. Who was out there? Jaden Daniels.
2: Why?
1: And go figure, look what happened to his elbow. He should not have been out there. Everybody that should be that was starting in that game should not have been on the football field at that moment. The Seahawks players, if I'm not mistaken, had their backups in before the Commanders did. Like, it doesn't make any sense. Dan Quinn needs to be fired. I'm sorry. Not for just this, but for the expectations for the Commanders, he needs to be fired. He's a terrible head coach. Rant over.
0: Before we move on to a few others, I find it interesting that you had mentioned he's one of your least favorite coaches, because now let's quickly and briefly talk about a coach of another team that does have relevance, as it is owned by Ithaca alum Ed Glazer, Todd Bowles of the Tampa Bay Buccaneers.
1: Yeah.
0: Is he higher or lower on your dislike list than Dan Quinn, especially now starting the season 0-2 and losing to the Browns?
1: Listen, lower. And the reason for that is because he's just a terrible head coach. He shouldn't be in that spot. Dan Quinn at least earned his... I mean, I'm not going to say that Todd Bowles didn't earn his spot to be head coach, but he's just a god-awful head coach.
0: He didn't earn the spot to continue to be the coach.
1: Be the head coach.
0: Should have been fired
1: years ago,
0: a lot sooner. Especially after we had talked about it in previous weeks, having the Super Bowl champion team minus, you know, the head coach that took him there being the new coach, and yet having a worse season. And although making the playoffs in four of the five seasons you were head coach, two of those four seasons you had a losing record.
1: And the reason I say Bowles under Quinn is because the Commanders are giving, I mean, this is Quinn's third year, I believe, as Commanders head coach. I believe so. So let's say it is his third year, because I believe, he's been there, I think, since Daniels has been there at a quarterback. So if this is his third year as head coach, that's a really short leash. So now, right now you should have the conversation to fire him. He should be fired after this year, 1,000%. But now, in Todd Bowles' situation, he should have been fired 2 years ago. So with that being said, Dan Quinn, if the Commanders were to hold Dan Quinn for two more years, he's in the same boat as what Todd Bowles is right now. He's not there. He should be fired, yes. But if they hold on to him for another year, I would heavily disagree with it. But it's not the most logical thing they can do. The Buccaneers are in that logical space right now as to why the heck Todd Bowles is still your head coach. There is literally no excuse for him to be the head coach. Oh, they ordered the news for a couple of times. Like, as you mentioned, two of those 4 years he's been below 500. It's not acceptable. Your division's weak. If you're a good head coach, you should be dominating that division. You should be winning like all six of your divisional matchups. It shouldn't be a discussion. I'm sorry.
0: To be fair to Dan Quinn, in the very first season with rookie Jaden Daniels,
1: at the championship, yes,
0: he did make it to the conference championship and lose in quite crushing fashion. But then again, to the team that blew out the Chiefs in the Super Bowl. And then the year after that, Jaden Daniels got hurt. So the argument is, well, if he had a full season of Daniels, then what could have actually happened with this team?
1: The problem with this is that Dan Quinn's a defensive mind. If he was an offensive mind, okay. His defense has been putrid.
0: For the sake of time, I'm going to jump to the point because we have a lot more to get to.
1: Of course.
0: But his defense has not been good.
1: It's bottom five. It was really bottom five in the league in almost every metric last year. It's that bad. Defensive mind, he should be fired. Now, like I said, the conversation happened now. Like, you need to get rid of him after this year. Plain and simple.
0: Let's start to talk about the New York Giants, who no longer have Jackson Dart, and that one hurt. But what hurt me more is the fact that rewatching it at first, I was losing my mind because before I even saw that he was hurt, I watched him throw the ball, I watched him get hit, and thought live, that's roughing the passer. Now, after rewatching it, I realized that somehow, I forget who the edge rusher was, but got there just before he threw the ball.
1: I think it was Byron Young. Don't quote me on that.
0: Yeah, I think you're right. Not the guy that ended up hitting him low, but the first guy to get there, I believe you're right, was Young, and the other one might have been Puna Ford or something. But Young got there right as he was releasing the ball. So all of a sudden, I was like, all right, that's not a PI. Fine. Good call. He got there before the ball was released. And it wasn't a high hit or anything. But then I go back and I rewatch how he got hurt, and I realize that the Giants' best offensive lineman couldn't guard his guy and ended up pushing him into Dart's leg, and that's why he got hurt. Andrew Thomas could not guard his man who beat him, and trying to push him to the ground while he was moving forward ended up knocking him into Dart, and that was the blow that cut Dart's kneecap. And again, I'm now in a position where I'm seeing all these reports and, oh, who should the Giants get next? And we're seeing guys on GetUp talking about what should the Giants go get as a quarterback. I want the Giants to go tank for the number one pick in the draft, trade it for a bag of picks, and then get some O-line help because this O-line sucks.
1: Yeah. I mean, I'm not going to necessarily disagree with you. I think the problem is, though, there are way worse teams out there than the New York Giants. And honestly, you're in a really weird spot because I think this Giants team is still quality enough to where you can maybe get 6 wins because you play Tennessee this Sunday. That's mm-hmm. two. I'll look at the rest of the schedule right now. We can go through it. This team isn't bad. And you still have Arizona on your schedule. You play Washington.
0: So Tennessee, like, Arizona. Two games against Washington, should be able to get at least one of those.
1: Right.
0: So that's 3 more wins.
1: And you play Cleveland at the end of the year.
0: At home. And so that's 4 wins. And that's 5-win season.
1: Yeah, and then depending on, because that's the thing, is, well, that's probably what, around at the top, maybe not even top five, maybe 7-ish.
0: There's still somehow going to be more teams outside of that top 7 that need a quarterback with the way that hopefully this draft should turn out to be, that the Giants could actually make a deal, move back, and get some O-line help. I understand they just went and got CeCe Mainoa. They moved him into guard. Great. Thank you. But one guy's not going to solve the problem that has been years.

0: 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In conjunction with the Ithaca College Athletics Department, this is Bombers Sports on the voice of Ithaca College, VIC Radio.
1: Welcome to another episode of This Week in Women's Sports, and it's a jam-packed episode, so let's get right into it. On this episode, the WNBA playoffs begin today. How exciting! Can the Aces repeat and continue their dynasty in the 2020s with Asia Wilson? Will the Lynx finally break through with this core, or will another challenger rise up and claim the throne? I break down every playoff team with the bracket set going into today and make my predictions. Who will be the champion? Will there be any big upsets? Who's the finals MVP? I give it all to you today. I've been teasing the WNBA playoff predictions for a while now. We make it official today. Plus, a goodbye to the Connecticut Sun, New England's WNBA team. I talk about why they're leaving and what New England basketball should do. Also, I talk about Ithaca Volleyball and their torrid run through September, women's soccer and their Liberty League prospects, and the field hockey team's excellent start. All that and more on this episode of This Week in Women's Sports. Good morning, everybody. Thank you so much for tuning in here on VIC Radio, and welcome to another episode of This Week in Women's Sports. I'm Morgan Spriggs, your host for today. It's the final Saturday. Not the final Saturday, that was yesterday. The final Sunday of September. I got to change my script. Isn't that crazy? October is coming up, and that means a lot of great sports, especially in the women's sports realm. There's supposed to be a nor'easter coming to Ithaca College. My family in the Northeast has already told me so much about it. It's raining only slightly, but I'm sure it'll pick up later on, so the weather is decent. October is known as one of the best months for sports, so it's going to be a lot of fun. Let's get right into it with the WNBA playoffs. It starts today on a Sunday. I will talk about the playoff schedule in a moment and my continued gripes about it. But here are the final standings. There was a lot of movement, especially in the lower part of the standings, from about 5 to 8. These teams are separated by about 3 games. And in the final week or so, after the Women's Basketball World Cup finished, there was a lot of jostling between the teams, and that led to some teams that I'll talk about really rising to the occasion and getting like that 5th or 6th seed, and then some getting that 7th or 8th seed. So here are the final standings for the WNBA. It is a 1 through 8 system, so no divisions, no conferences, 1 through 8 best records. Number one, the Minnesota Lynx, 33-11, and it totally makes sense. They've been the best team all season long. They've been one of the best teams of recent times, led by Olivia Miles, who is the runaway rookie of the year, coming out of TCU and previously with Notre Dame. Miles has been spectacular, and despite Nafisa Collier not playing until July 22nd, the Lynx have really flourished and have the best record in the W by just a game. So it wasn't exactly a runaway, but that kind of makes his playoffs good. These teams' records are very similar, so anything can happen. Number two, the Golden State Valkyries. In their second season in existence as an expansion team, they've made the playoffs once again. They become the first team in WNBA history to make the playoffs in each of their first two seasons. They're defensively sound. They play together as a team, and they're one of the more underrated teams going into the playoffs, even though they are a two seed. I'll break them down as well as every other team in the playoffs. The Las Vegas Aces, of course, are a great pick to win the championship. They won it last year. They've won it 3 times in the decade. 31-13 record for Asia Wilson and the Aces. They've been spectacular, but they have a really tough round one opponent that they got to get by, and we'll see them down at number 6. Number 4, the Atlanta Dream. Angel Reese was traded from the Chicago Sky to Atlanta over the offseason, and she has been spectacular. The Dream, another team that's very underrated, almost like the Mercury last year. They may not have the superstars outside of Reese, but they play very well as a team, and I think the Dream have a favorable first-round matchup. And that first-round matchup will be against the Washington Mystics. The Mystics, such a young team, so many highly ranked draftees and first-round picks, and they were not expected to make the playoffs at all this season, and they've really surprised. 12 games over 500 for Washington, credit to them. But they have pretty much no playoff experience because a lot of their players were drafted either this year, last year, and the last couple of years. And so there's a lot of recognizable names from the college ranks, but can they gel together? We'll find out in the first round. Indiana Fever at number 6, 28 and 16. The Fever really caught a bad break with these standings because they could have been 5th and played Atlanta, which I think would be a more favorable matchup than playing who they really are going to play, the Las Vegas Aces, the defending champions with Asia Wilson and company. I mean, that's just a brutal draw. I think Las Vegas and Indiana are the two best teams in the WNBA. And the fact they have to match up in the first round, while exciting for us, I would have liked to see it at least in the semifinals, if not the finals. But that's not the way it goes. So you have to play who's on your schedule, and the Fever are going to have to rise to the challenge. Caitlin Clark, of course, the biggest name in women's basketball, one of the biggest names in basketball, period. And she and Aaliyah Boston and Kelsey Mitchell have the best offense in the WNBA. Will their defense be able to keep up, though? We'll find out. Number 7, the Dallas Wings. How about that? From 10 wins and no playoffs, the worst team in the league a year ago to in the playoffs, 10 games over 500. Paige Bueckers has been amazing in her second year in the W. AZ Fudd has missed the rest of the year after sustaining a knee injury in the middle of it. She will not be available. The first overall pick has had some adjusting to do in the W. Hopefully she can have a healthier, more productive season in year two, but we shouldn't give up on AZ Fudd. But the Wings will have to give up on Fudd being a part of this playoff run. So Dallas will take on Golden State, which is a very interesting matchup. And finally, one of the most recognizable teams in the WNBA, the New York Liberty, 2 years ago champions, last year upset by Phoenix in the playoffs, and this year they're only the 8th seed. That's what happens when these playoffs are so bunched up. 26 and 18 for New York. And the thing that I find really interesting is the 8th seed is 8 games over 500. Want to know how rare that is in WNBA history? Well, for about 10 or 12 years or so since the 1v8 system was created, the 8 seed has pretty much always been not a really great team. You know, a few games under 500, losing record, just kind of snuck in because you needed somebody for the 8 spot for the 1 seed to cream, right? Not the case as of late. Golden State, even though they didn't win a playoff game, made their first playoffs in history as an 8 seed a year ago, and they were 2 games over 500. They won 2 more games than they lost, for those unfamiliar with the 500 term. 500 is right even. And we're thinking, oh, wow, that's a great team. And then the Liberty come in, 26 and 18, and they're the best 8 seed in league history. So Minnesota's going to have their work cut out for them, and I'm liking what I'm seeing from this playoff field overall. Despite all of the talking heads talking about all of the social issue and drama about the WNBA, as much as I believe that is important, and I believe we should have an honest, mature discussion about it, don't get me wrong, but let's talk some basketball. Let's play some basketball, and let's focus on basketball for the playoffs. All right. Time for the preview here on This Week in Women's Sports on VIC Radio. We have to start with the Minnesota Lynx and what they've done. This is their 4th straight playoff appearance, though in that streak they have not won a championship. It has been since 2017 that Minnesota last hoisted the trophy. It was their 4th title under Coach Cheryl Reeve. Reeve, as head coach, is a Hall of Famer through and through. She is the winningest coach in WNBA history. And the Lynx are just trying to get over the hump. They made the finals in 2024. It was the last year the finals was a best of 5 against New York. And that was one of the best playoff series in any sport that I've ever seen. That was spectacular. But New York came out on top in 5. And so Minnesota, after their 4 titles in the 2010s, are trying to get back to the mountaintop. And they certainly have an ability to do so. The Lynx in the 2010s, they had a stretch from 2011 to 2017 where they won the title every odd year, which is interesting. So they never won back-to-back. If they win the championship this season, it will be their 5th, which will break a tie and put them alone with most WNBA titles in history. Anyway, how are the Lynx doing this year? Well, they're doing great. I mentioned 33 wins. Olivia Miles leads the team in points per game as a rookie. I don't think anybody expected how effective and how elite Olivia Miles is as a playmaker, as a shooter, as an overall team player. 19.8 points per game for Miles. And the team has a really strong supporting cast overall. You have to talk about Nafisa Collier and what she has done. After being a MVP runner-up a year ago, she has struggled with injury, but I really think that Nafisa Collier, when healthy, she can be incredibly effective. And I know it's rare to say that a one seed sneaks up on you, but I think a one seed may be sneaking up on you because the Lynx haven't been as dominant as years past. And the records are really similar, but I think that Minnesota can really blossom and take another step forward. So Minnesota is doing really, really well. We actually have some breaking news I'll get to in the WNBA in a moment. It just came out this morning. I'll get to that in a moment after I finish up talking about the Minnesota Lynx. So what else do the Lynx have? They have an incredible supporting cast. They really are an overall great team. There are some teams like the Indiana Fever who are excellent offensively but defensively lack a little bit. There's other teams like Golden State or Atlanta who have great defenses, but offensively may not have the superstar power and the strength on that side of the ball to really win these playoff games. But I think the Lynx are a perfect team that can do it. They have the playoff experience. They have the young gun rookie, and they have Coach Cheryl Reeve captaining it all. The Lynx are a great pick to win the title. You'll see if I choose them. Coming up next, the number two seed, Golden State. They've really flown under the radar, man. I'm telling you, they have been such an underrated team. They are great defensively. I forgot to mention them as the best defensive team. Golden State, I think I did mention them, actually. Anyway, fewest points per game allowed for Golden State, 75.4 points per game, and they lead that category by a full 8 points. They didn't squeak into that number one spot. They absolutely dominated. Gabby Williams is the team leader in points per game with 14.4. They are an excellent defensive team, as I mentioned. The steals for Williams and Veronica Burton are great, over 1.5, and so they need to perform defensively in order to make it deep in these playoffs because they don't necessarily have the offensive firepower. And Kayla Thornton is great defensive rebounding as well. I think Golden State is going to be a team that you look at maybe making the semifinals and say, wow, how did they get here? Well, they got

0: in a row. That is a record. It is an incredible accomplishment for Asia Wilson. She continues to dominate. There was a question whether Clark could possibly take the award, whether Miles could sneak in. And not only is it the third straight WNBA MVP for Asia Wilson, but it's her all-time, get this, fifth WNBA MVP. When she had her fourth, she made history. I'm telling you, Asia Wilson is one of the best athletes I've ever seen. And she continues her strength. And can she bring her MVP pedigree to the Aces in the playoffs? They have a tough first-round matchup with the Aces. Let's see outside of Asia Wilson at MVP and how they're doing. So Wilson has the most points per game in the league with 26.2. She is second in overall points in the league. She's fifth in most rebounds per game. I'm telling you, Asia Wilson is simply ridiculous. But the Aces are really a strong team outside of that. Chelsea Gray and Jackie Young are excellent guards in the middle. They know how to score. They know how to assist. They're really strong team members. And they really just feed the ball to Wilson all the time. Asia has so many great game-winning shots in the WNBA playoffs, and I think she could do it again. The Aces, despite being a 3-seed, which you think would be a little low for a team with that pedigree and with the dynasty, but I really think that they can do it. The Aces, if they get past the Fever, I think they could go all the way. You will see if I pick them for the championship. Okay, number four, the Atlanta Dream. Four straight playoffs for the Dream, but this one really feels like they can make something of it. The last three times they made the playoffs, they lost in the first round each time, and they've won 9 of 10 going into the playoffs, so they've been really the hottest team despite the World Cup break in the middle. The Dream got right back on the saddle and kept winning going into the postseason. They're a veteran team. They're led by DeWanna Bonner, who is in year 16, Alicia Gray, who is in year 9, and Jordan Canada, who is in year 8. You're going to see all those as starters, as great overall team players. And Angel Reese, in her first year as a Dream, she's delivered. She gets a lot of grief for really being, you know, rebounding first and scoring second. But scoring, I thought she was pretty good this season. 16 points per game for Angel Reese. 12 rebounds per game, which, of course, Angel on the glass is her strong suit. The Washington Mystics, who are the Dream's first-round opponent, need to be careful that Angel Reese is really not getting to the glass. You really need to box her out and prevent her from grabbing those rebounds, because she can do it. Also, not only is she great on the glass with rebounding, blocks and steals for Angel Reese, 0.7 blocks per game and 1.8 steals per game. So the Dream are seeking their first playoff series win since 2016. I think they have the easiest opponent in the WNBA playoffs, in the Washington Mystics. Not to rag on the Mystics, but I'm just looking at the stats, and that's what I believe to be true. And so the Dream, I think, could make it to the semifinals. After that, I think everything else will be extra. I think the Dream could get possibly a game or two in the semifinals. I don't know if they have the juice to go to the finals. They have a team with a lot of playoff experience, yes, and they are a good rebounding team. But can they score and take that extra step? We'll find out. Those are the first four teams that I previewed in the WNBA playoffs. The final four teams and my official playoff bracket predictions will be after the break. 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
4: The majority of bicycle deaths are due to head injuries. Helmets reduce the odds of a head injury by 50%. 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
0: Please wear a helmet and please continue to listen to This Week in Women's Sports. That ad always makes me laugh. I want to make

0: make a clear correction about Asia Wilson winning the MVP. It's not the official WNBA MVP. Upon doing my research, it is the Associated Press WNBA MVP, which is different than the award the actual league gives out. With that being said, Asia Wilson is the overwhelming favorite to win WNBA MVP, so I think she'll get that fifth award, but she has not officially been awarded that award yet. She has only been given the Associated Press Award. There was also some other awards that I'll get to after the playoff predictions in the WNBA as we continue here on the Vic. Okay, number five seed, the Washington Mystics, coming in at 28-16. You got to give them credit with all these young players and still making it to the playoffs overall. That's a really strong run for the Mystics. But do they have the playoff experience to succeed? They have a very young team in Sonia Citron, Rory Harmon, Lauren Betts coming off that championship in UCLA. She's trying to win a championship with Washington in her first season of the WNBA. And Kiki Iriafen coming out of USC. She led the Trojans to the the women's basketball tournament with Juju Watkins out. And Iriafen is a strong part of the core. I don't know if the Mystics have enough. They have the worst offensive rating among all playoff teams, and so they don't have the offense to compete. I will say that I think Atlanta is by far their best option. If they were playing a team like Las Vegas or Indiana in the first round, I would say they'd have no chance to even win one game in the first round, which is a best of three series. But since they're playing Atlanta, who isn't the most elite offensive team, I think that the Mystics can't push it to three with their young core. But can they win the series? I don't know. But they could always surprise me. Okay, the Indiana Fever, probably the best sixth seed of all time, 28-16. All the hype about Caitlin Clark, all of the pomp and circumstance, it's completely deserved. She has been fantastic. She's probably going to finish runner-up for the WNBA MVP. She has 22.3 points per game, 8.3 assists per game. She does have the most turnovers in the league, but that's because she handles the ball so much. She is not only one of the best scorers we've ever seen. She's one of the best playmakers. She knows how to assist to her teammates, and one of the best teammates that you can possibly assist to is Kelsey Mitchell. She is amazing. Most total points in WNBA history this year. Seriously. 1,086. She broke Asia Wilson's record. Of course, that was Wilson's record. Mitchell is the perfect sidekick to Clark because they are the offensive duo that Indiana needs to succeed. When you need a shot, when you're in the fourth quarter and you're playing a team like Las Vegas, who is so good and so experienced, call on Clark to assist to Kelsey Mitchell in the corner, and I would say 9 times out of 10, she'll hit that shot. So I think that the Las Vegas Aces are going to have some real trouble. And if there's any team, I think, out of the back four, 5 through 8, to make a run to the championship, I think it's Indiana. Furthermore, they have the best offensive rating among all playoff teams. They have the most points per game, the best field goal percentage, and the best three-point percentage. When you lead in all of those offensive categories, it's not a coincidence. It's simply a team that could overpower you with their star power. And Clark Mitchell and Aliyah Boston, as a great big, I think, can accomplish that. So Indiana is a strong contender at 28-16. Dallas at seed number 7, 27-17 in their second year under Paige Bueckers, first year under AZ Fudd, who unfortunately got injured and will not be a part of the playoff run for Dallas. Going from 10 wins to 27 in the playoffs is fantastic. The Wings are an interesting team. They're going to be a big prove-it team. They face Golden State, who also doesn't have a lot of playoff experience as a team, simply because they don't have a lot of experience as a team overall. It's their second year. Dallas and Golden State, that series I think is going to intrigue me the most. But can Paige Bueckers really carry Dallas? I don't know. I think they certainly could try, but maybe this was just a year that making the playoffs is good enough. New York at the 8 seed, 26-18. What else can you say about the New York Liberty? This is their sixth straight playoffs, but they lost their last two in the regular season to drop all the way to the 8th seed. But Breonna Stewart, Jonquel Jones, and Sabrina Ionescu, they've been together for four seasons now. They won a championship 2 years ago, as I mentioned, and they can really, really play well as a team. And the Liberty, after they got upset last year, they want revenge, and the Phoenix Mercury are out of the playoffs. Phoenix going from the WNBA Finals to out of the playoffs is a bit of a shock, and I think the Liberty have a landmine in Minnesota in round one, but after they get past that, I think they could make a run. All right, so those are my breakdowns team by team of the WNBA playoff seeds, and here's how I think they're going to do. So the first round begins today. Number one, Minnesota. Number eight, New York. Again, a really tough series. I think the Liberty push it to three, but Minnesota comes out on top in the end. It's a best of three first round series. Two wins for Minnesota, one win for New York. Then Golden State against Dallas. I think this one also is pushed to three. I think Paige Bueckers has some heroics to win one for Dallas, but Golden State comes out on top with sound basketball and sound defense. I think the Valkyries advance in three. Best first round series ever. Third seed Aces, sixth seed Fever. I think it is. And I think Indiana upsets Las Vegas. I think the winner of this series has an excellent chance of winning the overall title. And I think Caitlin Clark will just do something crazy to win it in game three. And for the 4-5 matchup, I think Atlanta will overwhelm Washington in two games. Then we go to the semifinals, which is best of five. Got Minnesota and Atlanta and Indiana against Golden State. I think that Atlanta, just winning their first playoff series in 10 years, will be a victory enough. I'm not saying they're going to lay down, but Minnesota is going to overwhelm them. I think it'll be a sweep for the Lynx in three games over the Dream. And number six, Indiana, I think pulls off another upset. 3-1 over the Golden State Valkyries. The Valks got their first playoff series win and their first playoff game win overall, but I think that's where their run ends. And so we have a 1 seed versus a 6 seed in the finals. Minnesota expected to be there. The Fever, at least when you look at their seed, I think some may have thought, oh, I don't know if they should really be there. But I think the Fever deserve to be there. I think they have the offense to win the day. Their defense may not be elite, but I think the offense can do enough. And I think they can do enough in the best of seven finals. I have the Indiana Fever winning the WNBA championship, their second championship, first under Caitlin Clark, Kelsey Mitchell, and Aaliyah Boston. I have it going the full seven. And the Minnesota Lynx in a classic fall for the second time in 3 years. And I have Kelsey Mitchell, actually, as a WNBA Finals MVP. I think she's just going to put up so many great scoring performances. So there we go. Indiana Fever, my pick for the WNBA title. Watch them lose to Las Vegas in round one, and this entire thing is moot. But I really think that they could do it. So there we go. We have some more Associated Press winners for the WNBA coming out. Again, these are not official WNBA awards. So Asia Wilson only won the AP MVP, not the overall MVP, though she is a strong favorite. Coach of the Year, it's Cheryl Reeve. This is her third overall Coach of the Year award. She is the winningest coach in league history, despite missing superstar Nafisa Collier for the first half of this season. They really, really played excellent as a team, and I think Cheryl Reeve is an excellent pick for Coach of the Year. Congratulations to her. Comeback Player of the Year, it's got to be Caitlin Clark, and she got that award after ending last season by missing the playoffs. She's back. She's better than ever. Caitlin Clark wins AP Comeback Player of the Year. In 40 games, she was fantastic. Georgia Amor from Washington and Courtney Vandersloot from Chicago also received votes. The most improved player goes to Jessica Shepherd of the Dallas Wings, career highs in points, rebounds, and assists. And Janelle Salon of the Golden State Valkyries wins the sixth woman of the year. She played all 40 games this season. So congratulations to these ladies. An excellent job overall. All right, we're going to go ahead and talk about Ithaca Sports and then take a break. But first, before we do that, we have to talk about Ithaca Volleyball. How amazing has Ithaca Volleyball been? They've won 7 out of 8. They took both games that they hosted, both matches, yesterday against Union and against Buff State. So let's break it all down. First, it was Union. Both of these games were the Liberty League openers for Tara Stillwell's squad. So it was a bit of a test. Can they handle the Liberty League? Which they have in the past. They won the championship year after year after year, really. But the volleyball team is starting against Union and Buff State, and they took down both. They took down Union in four sets yesterday, 25-10, 20-25. They lost that second set, and then dominated the last two sets, 25-13 and 25-8. 15 kills for Gabby Gonzalez Abreu. She is just electric. She seems like she's a fire trail coming out of the volleyball on every single shot that she has. She is ridiculous. Wesley Slavin had 30 assists and 4 aces. She's ridiculous. The one of the best players in Ithaca volleyball history did it again on Saturday. Addie Ledbetter was excellent at the net with 8 blocks, and Renee McGowan saved a lot of points. She had 11 digs, so it was a 4-set win over Union, and Ithaca decided, we're going to do one better, and we're going to sweep Buff State. It wasn't particularly close. 25-11, the Bombers beat the Buff State Bengals in the first set, and then took the second 25-16, and then took the third set 25-18. 11 kills for Gabby Gonzalez Abreu. 2 aces each for Amaya Parnell, Gonzalez Abreu, and Renee McGowan. Chapel had 5 blocks, 22 assists for Slavin, and 10 digs for Gabby Gonzalez Abreu. So the Bombers continue their hot start. They are now 10-3 and 2-0 in the Liberty League, and they will continue their home stretch this week as they take on the RIT Tigers on Wednesday night at 6 p.m. at Ben Light Gymnasium. And I think the Bombers need to really, really play some excellent volleyball over the stretch if they want to get the number one seed in the playoffs overall for the Liberty League volleyball tournament. And I think they can. And then they face Skidmore on the road October 3rd. That's a Saturday at 2 p.m. The volleyball team, I think, for Ithaca. No, I don't think. I know the volleyball team is the best team on the South Hill. Football gives the volleyball team a run for their money. We saw what football did yesterday, beating their opponent 66-0 over St. Lawrence. But Ithaca volleyball has been consistent year in and year out, making the overall Division III playoffs, not just winning the Liberty League title. And I think that the volleyball team could go even farther this year, perhaps deeper into the Division III playoffs, further than just the first or second round. So, congratulations for 2 wins over the weekend for Ithaca volleyball. Coming up here on This Week in Women's Sports, we'll talk about women's soccer, how they're doing, what is their prospects for the season, Ithaca field hockey, how are they doing, and some other notes I have from across women's sports as TWIWS continues on VIC Radio after these messages.
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0: Seven Nation Army brings us back into the discussion on VIC. And, of course, we have to transition now to the women's soccer team led by Mindy Quigg. They're trying to get back to the summit of the Liberty League and win the conference championship for the second time in 3 years after they barely snuck in the playoffs and lost last year. And so how are they doing this year? They're doing pretty well. 4 wins, 1 loss, and 3 draws. But their offense has struggled lately. However, the defense has been fantastic. So let's take a look at how they did this season overall. Well, they started out with 3 goals and a win against Utica on the road, then beat Worcester Polytechnic 2-1, then back-to-back shutouts over Smith College and Nazareth, and then, starting September 16th, the goal drought kind of began. The Bombers have only had 1 goal since the September 16th game against the University of Scranton. That's 4 games. A 0-0 draw against Scranton, then a 0-1 loss to number 14 TCNJ, then a 1-1 tie in a rivalry matchup with SUNY Cortland, and then finally, probably most impressive, against number 10 Vassar, a 0-0 draw at Carpwood Field yesterday, September 26th. And the Bombers are playing some really elite competition inside the Liberty League and outside of it. Vassar, again, ranked in the top 10. They are an excellent team. And the College of New Jersey, ranked number 14, coming to the South Hill at Carpwood. It was a really, really close game. And so the Bombers, they don't really get blown out a lot. It's usually 1-goal games, or they keep it scoreless and they tie. This is a team that really can excel overall as a squad. And I think if they can just get their goal scoring to be a little bit better, that they could go all the way and win the Liberty League crown. So how did they tie against number 10 Vassar 0-0 yesterday? Well, Ithaca was actually outplayed in that game, really. They honestly were. Against Liberty League opponent in Vassar, they were outshot 10-1, and Vassar had 5 more corner kicks, 6-1. Though, IC did commit less fouls. That's very fair. Mindy Quigg's teams are always very disciplined, so the Bombers were really holding on for dear life just to force a tie. So the tie honestly feels like a win for the Bombers. I am never a proponent of ties. It's one of my least favorite parts of soccer. Really, honestly. I think they should just go to a penalty shootout every single time. I have to be honest. I know it's going to sting some purists, some soccer purists, but it's just not something that I enjoy. So a 0-0 tie, it doesn't tell me anything. It tells me that both goaltenders were fantastic, and it tells me that both offenses couldn't get anything going. Okay, but who did better? It's clear on the stat sheet that Vassar played a better game. 10-1 shots advantage, 6-1 corners advantage. But they didn't score. How about Katrina Varnum? She had a day on those 10 shots. She made 2 saves getting the shutout, but she didn't get the win, of course, because the Bombers' offense could not get one to the back of the net. Sonia Franklin, the goalkeeper for, player for Vassar, she's a defender. She had 3 shots. Elena Valley had 2 shots, but Vassar still came out scoreless. Katrina Varnum, if she continues to play like that, the Bombers will be in every single game. Again, Mindy Quigg's team does not like to get blown out. They do not like to take, you know, any plays off. And even when they clearly get outplayed on the stat sheet, they don't get outplayed in the scoring sheet because they didn't allow any goals. And so the Bombers, what I want to see is just get a goal here or there, just try and get your offense going a little bit. I know soccer is a low-scoring sport. I'm very much aware of that. But can you get 1, maybe 2 a game? Is that possible? Is that possible? If that is possible, the sky's the limit for the soccer team. So the homestand continues next with William Smith on Wednesday and Skidmore on Saturday. So the women's soccer team, I think right now, is maybe not the absolute best team on the South Hill, but they are the most consistent, they are the most reliable, and I think the women's soccer team can go really far. Again, just one loss on the year was that 1-0 loss to the College of New Jersey. So the undefeated streak is no more for Mindy Quick's Bombers, but their chances at a Liberty League crown are still strong, but they're going to have to go through Vassar. Ithaca Field Hockey. They have won 4 of 5 for an overall record of 7-2. They had a 2-0 shutout on Saturday against Union, and here's how it happened. It was scoreless with the Garnet Chargers and the Bombers going into the second half before Audrey McMahon got the first tally of the game. It was her 5th of the year. That came in the 3rd. And then on a Tony Iriarty assist in the 4th quarter, Mia Woodard picked up her 2nd goal of the season in the 4th quarter. It was 4 saves in the shutout for Maeve Clark. I'm telling you, Maeve Clark and Katrina Varnum, I don't know if they're friends or something. I don't know if they have never met each other. But they're pretty much playing identical elite goaltending. Like, it's like looking in a mirror. Katrina Varnum, shutout, save, save, save. Maeve Clark, same thing, save, save, save. It's ridiculous. It's ridiculous. And both of these goaltenders, I think, arguably, are the best players on their respective teams. So I just wonder if they talk to each other. I mean, it's different sports, but I would love it. I would love to see it. Maeve Clark, her 4th shutout. Ithaca is a perfect 5-0 record at home. Higgins Stadium is very kind to the Bombers. So Coach Wahila, now 7-2 overall. This squad is in an excellent spot, and they're a very even team, I think, when you look at goals. Overall, Audrey McMahon, who picked up her 5th goal in the win against Union, she leads the team in goals. But Bria Shaw is not far behind. She has 4 goals and 1 assist for a total of 9 points, second behind McMahon in points as well. Tony Iriarty has had an excellent season, 3 goals and 2 assists for her, 3 goals and 2 assists for Brooke Snyder as well, and Mia Woodard got her 2nd goal of the game. So I don't know. I think the field hockey team could really surprise. My question is can their goalkeeping sustain itself against strong Liberty League competition? And can the offense continue to shine? I have more trust in their offense than I would say the soccer team. Again, yes, field hockey is a little more high scoring than soccer. I agree with that. But 2-0 over Union, 3-1 over Susquehanna, a loss to New Paltz, but then a 4-0 win over Wilkes. Those are some good numbers. The Bombers field hockey team, they are running away with this, with these games. And so if they continue to feel comfortable, and I think they do feel comfortable when they have Maeve Clark in net, I think they can go really far. So coming up for the Bombers, they have to go on the road after that long homestand when they faced Susquehanna and Union. Actually, it wasn't that long now that I think about it, but they did have a bit of a homestand. They faced Russell Sage College on Tuesday on the road in Albany, New York. That's going to be an interesting non-conference game. And then the grind back in the Liberty League Conference continues Friday at 4 p.m. at St. Lawrence. And then you go back to the Liberty League for 2 more games at home, October 4th and 10th, versus Skidmore and versus Vassar. So, yeah, those are the 3 main women's sports teams on the South Hill and how they are doing. Soccer, volleyball, and the soccer, volleyball, and field hockey team, excuse me. They're all doing excellent. There's not one team that's struggling. Like we saw last semester, the women's basketball team that usually is elite, they dipped down the stretch and had a losing record. None of these teams are going to have a losing record. I'm telling you. It's not happening. Maybe there'll be a few more draws for the women's soccer team, but they're not going to have more losses than wins. And so I think the Bombers overall, I just want to see Liberty League titles, and then the rest in the playoffs is gravy, because then you're facing the entire Division III field. And after that, you know, what can you get? So I'm interested to see how all these teams are going to do. I think the field hockey team, I would say, is the second most likely to win the Liberty League title. Volleyball, I'm not going to crown them right now, but they're certainly the best in the regular season. I think volleyball will easily win the regular season Liberty League title. They've already started it out with their first Liberty League win over the weekend, and then the playoffs. Can they finish it off? Field hockey, I think they can do it, especially if they get a high seed. And the women's soccer team, my third place ranking isn't lack of confidence with them. It's simply the fact that can they put it all together? They have the talent, they have the coaching, they have the leadership. Can they get goals? That's the question. And if they can get goals, one, maybe two, in a game, I think they can win the Liberty League title. I really want to be sitting here after all these seasons are over in November and be celebrating three Liberty League titles on the South Hill. I really do. I really do. And I think it can happen. And if you look at this week, no losses over the weekend for the field hockey, women's soccer, and volleyball teams. They continue to be elite. And, you know, I'm proud of them. I think these ladies are doing an excellent job. The men's sports teams are doing a really good job as well. I want to shout out over the weekend also some other women's sports that had games. Golf played at Williams College in the Williams Invitational. They finished 12 of 15 overall. The golf team also plays today. So interesting to see how they do. Overall, I want to see how they do. The women's cross country team finished 9th in the University of Rochester Yellow Jacket Regional last week. Finished with a total of 251 points. So good effort by the women's cross country team. You'll get them next time. And the women's tennis team on September 13th at the Mary Hosking Invitational in Geneva, New York. The women's tennis team is really fun to watch. So I'm excited to see how they do for the rest of the season. So we will take another short break. And when we come back, it's time for my extraneous thoughts, how I feel about the WNBA playoff schedule. We'll wrap it up here on this Sunday on the South Hill. Stay with us.
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0: 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Final 10 minutes or so on This Week in Women's Sports. Thank you so much for listening. I'm Morgan Spriggs, if you just tuned in. So what I want to talk about, just some extraneous thoughts. The WNBA playoff schedule has been like this for a while, and I want to talk about it. So the playoffs start today on a Sunday, and the National Football League is the most watched product in the United States year in and year out. It doesn't matter. You've got two playoff games going on a Sunday afternoon. 2 p.m., New York and Minnesota, one of your best series. One of your best series. It's really interesting. One of your best series, you have 2 p.m. and then 4 p.m., Indiana and Las Vegas. What I will say is I appreciate you putting it on a network like ABC, putting it on USA. I think I really like their coverage and I like what they're doing, but it would get less viewership. So I don't know what the solution is. I think for the WNBA, they should go up against Major League Baseball's playoffs a little bit more. I love baseball. I love watching October. I'll watch both WNBA and Major League Baseball in their playoffs. But you're not going to get the kind of viewership you want for your postseason if you are going up against these massive events. It doesn't matter how much more popular women's basketball is than it was, say, just a few years ago. And it doesn't matter how great the product is. If you are going up against the NFL, the NBA has learned this, other sports have learned this, you will lose 10 times out of 10. It is a monster. And it's not like this is like just a round one schedule. And, you know, once you get later in the rounds, the scheduling gets a little better. And again, I think you should have games on broadcast networks in the playoffs, because when you have games on the broadcast networks, CBS, NBC, and ABC, the three networks that air WNBA hoops that are broadcast networks, they air them, you know, in the summer. In the afternoon, for the most part, CBS does air some primetime games on Saturdays. And so I don't mind having some in the weekend, but can you put it on a Saturday? Can you put it on a Saturday? NBC sometimes, you know, has a couple of college football games on Peacock, and then they have a primetime NBC game. Put one of those on NBC. I know ABC, you probably can't do it, so I guess Sunday makes a little bit more sense. But CBS, why can't you put a game at noon? Because you have the 3:30 Big Ten game. That just doesn't make sense to me. But here's what's the stupidest thing to me. The absolute stupidest thing. Game 7 of the WNBA Finals will be on Halloween night up against a potential World Series Game 7. What are you doing? What? Are you out of your mind? Are you out of your mind? First of all, it's Halloween. People want to party. People want to go out. People want to have a good time. Or you're trick-or-treating, or you're doing some other kind of activity. Halloween's a very social activity, right? That's number one. Number two, if you're going up against a World Series Game 7, which again, may not happen, the World Series may end in 4, 5, or 6, but come on, come on. This has been the second year that the WNBA has had a best of 7 playoff series, and in the first series, it was a total dud, because the Aces faced a overmatched Mercury team, and they swept them. It was easy. It was easy for the Aces to win that series. If you get a much better series and you take it to 7 and you still have to fight up against Halloween and a potential World Series Game 7, you're just setting yourself up for failure. Thank goodness Kathy Engelbert is retiring. Kathy Engelbert did some good things for the WNBA. She did excellent on expansion, but there's so many other things like the playoff schedule that of course she oversees and she has to approve. You have to fix it. You have to fix it. Yes, it's prime time. Yes, it's on a Saturday night. It's a good time, but put it on a Friday night, okay? Put it on a Friday night. If you have to put it on ESPN, put it on a Friday night, okay? It doesn't make sense. Yes, the WNBA. I also think the WNBA playoffs, they're expanding this season. I don't know if that's a good idea. Having the playoffs around where college football and the NFL starts in late August, early September, I think is better for viewership. I really do. Because September WNBA games are not, you know, you don't get as much attention as you would for games in the summer. So I think, but they're going to keep expanding the schedule, which again, I love. I love the basketball that are being played, but you're just going to get dwarfed by other sports. So my continued issues with the schedule. I'll still watch, of course. I have a women's sports show. Why am I not going to watch? But I've had gripes with the schedule for years. For years. And again, it is a different audience targeting the NFL and WNBA, you would think. But 50% of NFL viewers are women. So it's you can't even use that argument anymore, that the men are going to watch the NFL and the women are going to watch WNBA. A lot of men are watching the WNBA too. So it just, it doesn't make sense. Okay. A few more thoughts before we go here on this Sunday morning. We're just about to afternoon right now, 11:53 here in Ithaca, New York. Holly Rowe, after the controversy that I talked about last week with Arch Manning talking about the AI video of her getting slapped by Steve Sarkisian. If you go back to the Ohio State and Texas game, there were some technical difficulties with the halftime interview with Sark, and so he didn't want to have the post-game report with Holly Rowe after the comeback win for Texas, and he was pretty rude about it, and Holly wasn't happy about it, and I completely agree. Just answer a question or two and get back to your team. Networks like ESPN and ABC pay the SEC millions upon millions of dollars to broadcast their games. It's an obligation, but just please don't. Especially because Texas and Ohio State was such a great game, and it ended that way. And then Arch Manning made that comment about how much he liked that video, which is just stupid. It's just stupid. Just AI videos of a woman getting slapped. It's just, why? Why? What is wrong with people? What is wrong with people? You think this is funny? Remember that golf ad, that Callaway golf ad, I think it was called Good Golf, where a woman gets hit to the ground because she was touching another guy's driver? Why are we still doing this in 2026? It's just ridiculous. It just makes me angry. But Holly Rowe this week had the Texas game against Tennessee, and she had good interviews with Arch Manning and Steve Sarkisian, and it seems like everything is behind us. But come on. Holly Rowe is one of the best reporters we've ever had. Let's show her more respect. Taylor McGregor, congratulations on being a full-time reporter with ESPN. She had her final broadcast with the Chicago Cubs Marquee Sports Network over the weekend as the Cubs clinched the playoffs. It was a pretty good last broadcast for Taylor McGregor. The Cubs fans call her T-Mac. I know a few Cubs fans that talk about how great she is. You know, just being a reporter, being a broadcaster with a local team, you really build such a rapport. We see that in Boston with Joe Castiglione and Mike Gorman, who are now retired for the most part. And, you know, and the new announcers are great, too. And so you just build a great rapport with these local teams and these local reporters. And so Taylor McGregor, she really deserves everything that's coming to her. She's a great reporter, and I'm excited to see what she does next. And then the final thing I want to talk about today is Jenny Kavnar, because the A's had another rough season overall. And Jenny is splitting play-by-play duties with Chris Carey. Excuse me. And if you're probably wondering who Chris Carey is and why that name sounds familiar, it's because he's from a huge lineage of Carey broadcasters. Harry Carey is his great-grandfather. Skip Carey is his grandfather. And his father, Chip Carey, is with the Atlanta Braves, previously with the Atlanta Braves, now with the St. Louis Cardinals. And so Chip Carey and Jenny Kavnar are basically splitting the last 2 years. And I've seen a lot less critique and a lot less hating on her on social media. Is it because she's doing better? Is it because the hate train has died down and she's in there for a few years? Or it's because, you know, she's actively improving her game? I think it's somewhere in between. I think when you have the first female broadcaster that's the main play-by-play broadcaster for a Major League Baseball team that is all made up of men, you're going to have some hate. And Jenny Kavnar had her rough moments with the Oakland A's back in her first season in 2024. And it was a tough season for the A's overall because they were coming off Oakland being phased out of the A's location plans, and they're going to West Sacramento to go to Las Vegas in a couple years. So Kavnar had a lot of bad things to do with. She had a bad team also, but I think she has been getting a little bit better. She still needs to get a better beat on the ball and use better vocabulary, but I think she's doing a much better job. I'm glad to see that she's still going strong, and she's still doing a really excellent job at being consistent and just being a really fun presence. Whenever I listen to her with Dallas Braden, I think they're a really strong team. So Jenny Kavnar may not be the best MLB broadcaster, but she is certainly improving, and that's what we like to see. So let's stop hating on these women people, okay? Like, just can we not? They deserve criticism sometimes, but like a lot of it is not valid criticism. So, I don't know. That is my extraneous thoughts. And we have wrapped up officially this episode of This Week in Women's Sports. Thank you so much for listening. Have a wonderful day, everybody. If there's rain coming your way, please stay dry. Please be careful with the storms coming. And I'm Morgan Spriggs. I will try and be safe as well. Wishing you a great rest of your day. And go watch some WNBA playoffs if you can. Go Bombers. Goodbye.

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This is DJ Pork Lo Main with Twinkler Riffs and Trash Vocals. I will be with you until 4. And you just listened to... I believe you listened to Crueler Kind by San Furman, Essential Tremor by Yard, and before that, Only One Laughing by Hatchie. Coming up next, you'll be listening to some... Modern Baseball, some Worst Party Ever, and some Marietta. More to come from the Best of What's Next, VIC Radio.

Hello, VOC Radio. This is DJ Pork LeMain. Sorry, I haven't spoken to you a little bit. I've been a little preoccupied. Anyways, you just listened to The Hotelier, Dendron. No, sorry, that's next. Apologize for that. Never Meant by American Football. I'm Still Cheering for the 1980 U.S. Hockey Team by Oakwood. Ray Romano Reruns by Old Pine. 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Deck Wine by Marietta. Come On Guys by Worst Party Ever. And then for that, Fine Grape by Modern Baseball. Coming up next, I have some of The Hotelier, which I just told you. The song is Dendron. More to come from VIC Radio.

Hello, VIC Radio. It's DJ Porklo Main. The CD I just put in isn't putting out noise, so I'll do a talk set for you. You just listened to Old Dre by Merchant Ships, Part of the Act by I'm Glad It's You, and Owen by Swordfish. And before that, actually, Dendron by Hotelier. Actually, Old Dre is what I'm supposed to be playing. I don't know why that's not playing. It's kind of weird. But anyways, I hope you are all having a fantastic rainy Sunday. I know, I'm not excited about the rain either. And it's getting a lot colder, but stay warm. Anyways, coming up next, I will have for you some football, etc. Some Lil Tyrant, some emo side project, and some Camping in Alaska. But right now, let me find a CD to play, because it's not loading. Okay. More to come from the best of what's next.

Love VIC Radio. Sorry, I accidentally just took the CD out. I'm having some technical difficulties over here on my end, so I apologize if I'm a little sporadic during my talking sets, but I assure you that you will be listening to music still. Anyways, you just listened to Little League by Cap'n Jazz and Paper Airplanes, Paper Hearts by Everyone Asked About You. And coming up next, I have some acoustic songs for you. You heard a little bit of one of them. Well, you're going to listen to some Emo Side Project, some Camping in Alaska, some Little Tyrant, and right now, Hikikomori by Crywank. So more to come from the Vic.

0: don't know. 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

0: 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DJ Porklemane once again. You just listened to Hertzfeldt by Camping in Alaska, Marble Hornets by Emo Side Project, Security Deposit by Little Tyrant, and Hikikomori by Crywank. Coming up next, you'll be listening to some Delta Sleep, Perspective, A Lovely Hold, Hand to Hold, Brand New, Glockamore, and right now, Vulcan Death Grip by Old Grey. More to come from the Vic.
1: What did you do?
2: 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I instinctively used...

I'm having an overdose.

Hello, VIC Radio. You just listened to Lake Sprinkle Sprankle by Delta Sleep, Moshtown USA by Perspective, a lovely hand to hold, Soko Amaretto Lime by Brand New, Me and Janine by Gloka Mora, and before that, Vulcan Death Grip by Old Grey. Coming up next, you'll be listening to some I'm Glad It's You, Algernon Cadwallader. I think it's actually Algernon, who's the book that it's about. Anyways, Michael Sarah Palin. This is Pointless, and right now, These Things Happen by Maxiel. More to come from the Vic.

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Once again, DJ Pork Lo Mein. You just listened to Minor Acts of Cannibalism by I'm Glad It's You, Spitfound by Algernon Cadwallader, Southern Comfort by Michael Sarah Palin, and Need for Speed by This Is Pointless, and These Things Happen by Max Seal. Coming up next, you'll be listening to Some Saturdays at Your Place, Kind of Like Spitting, I Hate Myself, and right now on VIC Radio, Hall Beach by Retirement Party. 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

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You just listened to Tarot Cards by Saturdays at Your Place, Blue Period by Kinda Like Spitting, and Keep Reaching for Those Stars by I Hate Myself, and Hall Beach by Retirement Party. These are going to be my last three songs that I have for you at VIC Radio for this Sunday. And I hope that you have a good rest of the Sunday and a great week ahead of you. This is probably the last time I'll speak to you, but those songs will be I Can Hear Your Footsteps Just Outside Camp by Newfound Interest in Connecticut. What Safe Means by Empire Empire. I Was a Lonely Estate. 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

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Lord.

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0: On this episode of This Week in Women's Sports, Ithaca Athletics on the South Hill are in full swing for the fall semester. Ithaca Volleyball hosted the Bomber Invitational presented by the Hotel Ithaca, making a statement against national foes. The field hockey and soccer squads are off to strong starts this season. Can they return to the top of the Liberty League heap? And the WNBA playoffs are right around the corner. We take a look at who is playing best overall and who could win the Most Valuable Player Award. That on This Week in Women's Sports. Hello, everybody, and welcome to This Week in Women's Sports on VIC Radio. I'm your host, Morgan Spriggs. Glad to be back with you. And a frequent guest of the show last year, CeCe Cam, is back with us on our second episode of the year. CeCe, welcome back.
1: Thanks, Morgan. It's great to be here. I'm excited to come back and talk some women's sports because it's been an amazing start, especially for these Ithaca women's teams.
0: Yes, exactly right, CeCe. But before we start, how's your semester been going? Talk to the audience what you've been up to, radio, TV, you know, your senior year as well as my senior year. But what have you been doing this year?
1: Yeah, I mean, just a couple weeks into September, and I feel like it's just a roller coaster. So many things going on. But I'm so grateful to have all these opportunities. So this semester, I am part of a football WIC radio crew. Thank you, Morgan, sports directors. So, Miss Sports Director over here. So I am doing the podcast with Nate Kranak and Joey Schertenbach. So that's been really fun. Every week we just preview Ithaca football and then recap their most recent game. So make sure to tune in and listen to that every week. And then also, I'm doing running the social accounts for WICB football, so make sure to follow Obama Radio Network as well. And then also for radio, I'm doing with interning for ESPN Ithaca.
0: Yay!
1: So that has been super fun. Love Nick Karski. He's the best.
0: Yeah, we got to love Nicholas.
1: Oh, yeah. Been super fun. And I've already learned a lot over there. And then for ICTV, this week starts up first practice cast. I'm doing Next Player Up, and I'm hosting it. So
0: congratulations.
1: So it's been a busy one, but I'm just super excited for where this fall is going to go and just, you know, it's a big last. I can't believe it's my last fall on the South Hill. Like our last fall on the South Hill.
0: Like crazy. You're not going anywhere in the spring. You're going to stay here, right?
1: Oh yeah. I'm not graduating early. Okay. But no, I remember. Oh my gosh, when we had the first radio football meeting with all the freshmen, I was like, wow, this is so weird.
0: It is.
1: Like I can't believe like this was us. Literally 3 years ago, and now we're, you know, the seniors, like, we're the upperclassmen that they all look up to.
0: Unless we go to graduate school and try and get our master's, this is the last year of school we're ever going to do.
1: I know. So, it's wild, but
0: it's going to be crazy, and there's a lot of other students on the South Hill who are doing some great things for their sports teams.
1: Yes, 100%.
0: And Ithaca Volleyball.
1: Oh, yeah.
0: Had an incredible weekend.
1: They did.
0: I'm recording this in the middle of the week right now, so the games, we're talking about the games that we know of right now. We can't exactly predict the future. So taking a look at Ithaca Volleyball, they're 5-2. They're entering this weekend's matchups. They're currently ranked number 12 nationally. Across the entirety of Division III volleyball, Ithaca is a power in the Northeast. And on campus, I can say with full certainty, at least in my 3 years on campus, let me know if you agree, CeCe, Ithaca Volleyball has been far and away the best program on campus. They consistently win. They're consistently exciting. They play great as a team. They're so much fun to watch. And they're having another great season again.
1: They are. I mean, I'm not surprised. The last 3 years, they just have been unstoppable. And this weekend really, you know, proved that they are going to have another great rest of their season. I mean, their only two losses are to number 6 Tufts and number 13 Carnegie Mellon. And they're both really good teams. So honestly, like,
0: if you have a number in front of your name, you're probably a pretty good team.
1: And one of those teams also, as well. They didn't lose by that much. for those games. Yeah. So it was a pretty close match, which is really great, super competitive. But the Ithaca standout players that I have so far is senior Naomi Claus. She's a Liberty League Performer of the Week so far. Just this season, she has 95 kills in 25 sets. I mean, come on now. Like,
0: that's ridiculous.
1: Insane. She has 19 total blocks, and she's Ithaca's biggest offensive weapon, no doubt. She just had 11 kills against number 9 Johns Hopkins in their 3-0 sweep. So, super impressive. Another really impressive player, junior Brianna Owen. 64 kills. I mean, she's 14 blocks and 7 aces. She's just super efficient in her scoring and really excellent. So, yeah. I mean, what do you think? Any standout players for you, Morgan?
0: Well, just a couple of thoughts about Claus and Owen. Naomi Claus, I feel like she is just such a consistent player. Just
1: 100%.
0: Kill after kill after kill. If she has an off point or an offset, I haven't seen it. She is so consistent. She really plays well with her team. She sacrifices for the entirety of the squad in order for them to win, and yet she still racks up these incredible numbers. And I think Brianna Owen really goes under the radar because she maybe isn't Claus or Gonzalez Abreu, maybe Wesley Slavin, those veterans and those elite players that consistently put up the highest stats. But Owen, when she's not on the floor, you can tell.
1: Yeah.
0: You can tell that the squad isn't necessarily complete. And Brianna Owen, as a junior, has been really effective. She's been both very efficient, and she's a great scorer as well. And so Owen is definitely somebody that you got to look out for when you watch the team. But somebody that I want to talk about as well that we haven't mentioned is Addie Ledbetter.
1: Yeah.
0: She has been great. The libero for the squad, I believe she is the libero for the team. She also plays middle blocker and right side. The sophomore from Glenview, Illinois, 59 kills. That's 2.36 kills per set, 9 service aces. She's an incredible front row player. I think Addie Ledbetter is the future of the squad because the Bombers are really reliant on their upperclassmen and their seniors. And Addie Ledbetter is only a sophomore, and yet she's learning under Gonzalez Abreu, under Claus, under Slavin, right? And so once these players graduate, once we graduate, Ledbetter is going to be the player of the future. So she is who I'm looking for the Bombers, and I want to see her continue to grow.
1: Oh, definitely, 100%. She's been, even just as a sophomore, she's been a huge leader for the squad and has shown out. She is going to be the future of this team, future leader. She has off to a great start, and I'm really happy that it's just not just upperclassmen carrying this team.
0: Exactly.
1: You have these underclassmen who are going to make sure that, you know, this team doesn't lose steam going ahead once everyone graduates.
0: Uh-huh. You're exactly right.
1: There's, Naomi Claus, and then we'll talk about, Wesley Slavin, and then Gabriel Gonzalez Avery. They're all...
0: Yeah.
1: Leaving. So who's going to take over the helm and Addison Ledbetter?
0: That's probably going to be Ledbetter.
1: Yeah, definitely.
0: So you mentioned Gonzalez Abreu and you mentioned Wesley Slavin, two seniors that, you know, when they got on the South Hill, we got on the South Hill. So
1: yeah.
0: Us as members of radio and TV have really gotten to see them throughout their journeys. And they've been spectacular.
1: Oh, yeah.
0: This season, Gabby, 60 kills. That's 2.4 per set, 61 digs. Against Johns Hopkins last weekend, she had 9 kills and 9 digs. She was incredible offensively and defensively. And Wesley Slavin, 225 assists. She's running the offense, and she was the Liberty League Player of the Year last year throughout the entire league. As the Bombers dominated the conference, she was the one that was setting up the ball for the kills. Slavin is just somebody who really runs the engine of the squad.
1: Oh, 100%. I mean, she's a big leader, and she has incredible year last year. So she's going to have an incredible year this year. All these seniors are leading the way for these underclassmen. Then we'll talk about, Jamie Lowe. She's a junior. She has the team high, 97 digs.
0: Mm.
1: Incredible, 9 aces, and she's been great defensively.
0: Yeah, Jamie Lowe has really... broken on the scene as a junior. She was more of a supporting player on the squad her first 2 years, but she has really come on into the starting lineup. I've been very impressed by her. I think this goes to show the depth and the development of Tara Stillwell's squad, that somebody like Lowe can really play some of her best volleyball early on this season.
1: 100%, yeah.
0: Taking a look at the Bombers in their last games as of recording, they hosted the Bomber Invitational presented by the Hotel Ithaca, and the 12th-ranked Bombers went 2-1, and their one match loss was pretty impressive. So let's break it all down. So it started on Friday, September 11th. It was a loss in 5 sets to Carnegie Mellon. It was back and forth and back and forth, CC. The Tartans took the opening set 25-22, just a 3-point win. The Bombers bounced back. They won by 8. Then it was probably the best set of the game, 26-24, Carnegie Mellon on top of the Bombers, back and forth, back and forth. Both teams made runs. Naomi Claus had a career high in kills in this match with 34. She had 5 blocks as well. The Bombers took the fourth set 25-17, but then the first to 15 points in the fifth set, Carnegie Mellon won 15-8. So it was a bit of a disappointing loss for the Bombers, especially because they played so well. Renee McGowan has been great as well, digging that ball out and saving points. She had 19 of them. Wesley Slavin, a career high in single match assists with 51. So there were some gaudy numbers in that first match. And I think, CeCe, the thought after that game is you play the Tartans, who are nationally ranked as well. And that's an incredible atmosphere. They still lost, and now they have to take on another ranked opponent tomorrow, and then another opponent that's receiving votes. Like, there maybe was a tiny bit of concern that the squad maybe couldn't live up to their hype. And then they swept Johns Hopkins and Babson.
1: Yep.
0: I mean, I don't know what to say. And that game against the 9th-ranked Blue Jays last Saturday was incredible, because Johns Hopkins in the first set had a lead of 5-0, 7-2, 8-5. Ithaca then won 7 of 10 points and controlled it. And the second set was dramatic. Hopkins was 2 points away from the set, CeCe. 2 points away from the set, because you got to be first to 25 and then win by 2. They were up 23-14. And then IC had 8 consecutive point wins. 1, 2, 3, 4. Back to back to back to back. They were relentless. But then Johns Hopkins got a point, and they were still in position to win, up 24-22. And then Ithaca got 4 straight points in a row to win. That's 12 out of 13 points to close the set. I mean, that's the impossible comeback, CeCe. That is the set of the season for the Bombers. What did that set show you about this squad and how they play together?
1: Oh, 100%. I mean, that set showed their determination and resilience. I mean, they were hungry. You could see it out there. And especially, they won revenge from having a tough loss against Carnegie Mellon, and they come back and their top players perform at the highest of level, and it was just overall just an incredible, super impressive performance.
0: And the Bombers can overwhelm teams too. They took a 3-0 win over Babson in the final game of the Bomber Invitational presented by the Hotel Ithaca, 25-20, 27-25, and 25-14. But that second game against Johns Hopkins, I was talking with some of the broadcasters who were there at the game on Saturday, and how incredible of a match it was. It really was ridiculous. Mm-hmm. And the Bombers,
1: and they needed that win.
0: They did.
1: For their
0: confidence, because if you're exactly right, CeCe, because if you're hosting your Invitational and you're playing some top flight volleyball squads and you lose the first 2 matches, that's tough, because if you lost that second set, it would be 1-1, and you'd have to win the next 2, and it would go at least 4 sets after a grueling 5-set loss the night before. I mean,
1: right.
0: that was a long set. That was a long match against the Tartans, and then you play the Blue Jays, and you're already feeling the pressure. Mm-hmm. But the Bombers rose up to the challenge. I mean, these are going to be the types of matches that they play in the tournament after the Liberty League playoffs, when they're trying to go for the title. These are the kinds of games they're going to play, and they lived up to the hype.
1: Oh, 100%. Yeah, no, it was just an overall insane performance, and that's the win they needed, and it's going to help them going down the line if they lose say to, you know, they have this weekend, they have the NYU Invitational, some tough teams like NYU and MIT and stuff like that. So these wins are big.
0: Now, Cece, looking at those teams, none of them are ranked, right?
1: Yeah.
0: None of them are ranked. The Bombers are going on the road. They're going to be in NYU, and then after that, they're going to start conference play. Do you think a sweep is the expectation, or is it take 2 out of 3? What do you think?
1: You know, it depends. I would, you know, have no doubt they're going to go in, like, obviously trying to sweep, but it's possible they could slip up. I don't know. My team that they would possibly slip up was the NYU, but that's...
0: I mean, they're hosting the Invitational. They're going to be at home. They're going to be rested, right?
1: Exactly. So, honestly, I wouldn't be surprised if they sweep, but if, you know, if they, you know, slip up one game, like, I also wouldn't be surprised.
0: If Bombers do sweep the NYU Invitational over the weekend, they would be 8-2. Which would be a pretty gaudy record going at a conference play, which the Bombers, of course, are the best team and have been the best team in the conference. And as the semester goes along, there'll be a lot more focus on Liberty League play as Ithaca tries to repeat once again as volleyball champions under Tara Stillwell. So that's the state of Ithaca volleyball. It's a really good state. Moving forward to Ithaca field hockey. IC is ranked in the top 25 at number 25, and they defeated SUNY Geneseo in their last game 2-1. They improved to 4-1 overall. It was really a defensive battle. Throughout one half of play, a 0-0 score going into the third, but then SUNY Geneseo's Kira Gianelli scored the first goal of the game. But the Bombers, the comeback kids, just like that volleyball team, the entire Bomber athletic program just has a really indomitable and comeback spirit that they can really come back from anything. A 1-0 deficit isn't impossible to come back, but it's still impressive nonetheless. And the Bombers did just that against SUNY Geneseo with Jacqueline Gilroy tying the game and Bria Shaw taking the lead 2-1. I misspoke for a moment. It was scoreless after halftime. It was 2-1 going into the half, and there was no scores after halftime. So that was the 2-1 final that was stuck like that since halftime, with Bria Shaw scoring the only goal in the second period, assisted by Peyton Yonner, and the Bombers won. Caroline Folsom had 3 shots, all on goal, and 1 assist. She was a big part of the offense, and the Bombers will take on Wilkes University coming up. So what did this win show you for the Bomber field hockey team, CC?
1: Oh my gosh, it was huge. I mean, this was big. I mean, this is one of their best starts in a while. I mean, since we've been here on the South Hill.
0: Yes.
1: So this has just been super, you know, and credit to Maeve Clark. She has been an absolute brick wall as a goalkeeper. She has 33 saves just so far, and her performance against Misericordia was, like, super impressive. 9 saves, including 8th. Just, like, 8 in the fourth quarter to, you know, to save that 1-0 win. And then,
0: I mean, that one was entirely on her shoulders. She had to make every single one of those saves to keep the 1-0 lead. I mean, that's the most pressure as a goaltender.
1: 100%.
0: When it's a one-goal advantage or a tie game.
1: Yeah. No, she's been incredible. And then against number 21, Haverford?
0: Haverford, yep.
1: Okay,
0: good. Haverford, yep.
1: She had 12 saves, and so that was, and they ended up winning 2-0. Really, really insane.
0: Shutout after shutout. Yeah,
1: yep.
0: Some of these teams the Bombers play are certainly a little harder to say than Ithaca. Like,
1: definitely.
0: Like, I saw you were like, oh, Misericordia.
1: Yes. Yes.
0: No, I mean, I've called a couple of Misericordia games, so I kind of just have it down, but it's tough. It's tough.
1: It is. I know, especially coming from Boston. We got some tough towns to pronounce.
0: We do. We think the toughest.
1: Man, there's so
0: many. Gloucester's pretty tough.
1: Gloucester is tough. If you're not from Boston.
0: If you're not from Boston, you don't know how it works.
1: Yeah.
0: People.

0: championship.
1: Oh, definitely. She's been incredible, and she's a senior, so she's that leader presence.
0: Yeah.
1: And so, yeah, she's been awesome. And another, obviously, you talked about Bria Shaw. She's been a major factor this season. 3 goals. Team high was 8 shots on goal, and then 2 goals in the 6-1 season opener against Howland. And so she's been super impressive. And, yeah, I mean, it's all just been an all-around team performance from this Bomber squad. They just seem like they all click. And everything's just going their way. And you know, it has credit to do to their senior leaders, and like especially Maeve Clark in goal. She's just been unreal.
0: She really has. And I think just talking about these women's sports teams on Ithaca, like we have an opportunity with the 3 major women's sports teams that play in Ithaca in the fall. They could all win the Liberty League.
1: Oh, no
0: doubt. Volleyball is the favorite. Field hockey, and then we're going to talk about soccer. They are certainly in the conversation, if not one of the contenders, to win the entire conference. I mean, this could be a fall of champions for the Ithaca Bombers. And we're going to talk about women's soccer coming up. Field hockey is definitely, it's a little bit less likely to win the Liberty League simply because they've had some trip-ups in conference in the last couple of years, but they can certainly do it this year. And I'm really liking where this squad is going.
1: Oh, definitely. I mean, they do have some tough opponents. You can talk about that in a little bit. But they, so far, they have just been incredible. And I honestly, I think this is like help building their confidence, and they're going to keep these games against tougher opponents close no matter what. So, but the thing is they have to finish those out. So that's going to be their real test into the season. But Morgan, is there any opponent that you think is going to be super tough for them coming up?
0: Yeah, well, I think what the field hockey team needs to do is just keep playing the way they're playing right now. I mean, coming up, their only loss was at Cortland in overtime, so they haven't lost in regulation play. And they start the Liberty League schedule against Union on September 26th, and that's when I think you kind of put the season into focus. Just handle your business in the Liberty League, other than one game against Russell Sage College on September 29th. It's all Liberty League play, CC,
1: yep.
0: From the 26th of September to the 24th of October. And there's going to be 4 of those games at Higgins Stadium. Union College, Vassar College, Skidmore, and William Smith. And William Smith, we've seen how they've done across multiple sports. So the Bombers, I would say, just have to be consistent. I don't have a specific game that comes to mind, though I do think the Babson College game
1: to end the
0: regular season, that's the 3rd-ranked Babson squad. I think that's going to be tough.
1: Mm-hmm.
0: I think a lot of these teams are very similar, and so the margins are very slim. We've seen how slim the margins can be for the Bombers, winning just 2-1 on the road in Geneseo, New York. Just a 2-0 win against Haverford, who was ranked 21st. Just a 1-goal win against Misericordia. The Bombers are not going to I don't think they're going to blow out opponents often, especially given the caliber of Liberty League opponents is so tough.
1: Yep.
0: So they need to play really precise. But I think they can do it.
1: I agree 100%. These Liberty League games, they're going to be tough. They're going to be competitive. The only one that obviously is going to be their toughest is against number 3, Babson. And that's
0: but then at that point, they could have the Liberty League
1: it's true.
0: First
1: so my,
0: overall seed in the tournament might, wrapped up. And so it's like, okay, just win the Liberty League and make the playoffs.
1: Right. You know it might not even matter. So I think that's the game that they're least concerned about.
0: I mean, I think it'll matter to the team. They want to beat Babson, a nationally ranked squad.
1: But it
0: probably wouldn't be critical.
1: Yeah, right now.
0: We'll check back with you in late October, though.
1: Right, yeah. Right now, it's not their focus. They're focused on getting the job done in Liberty League. I think Union's going to be a tough battle for them. It always is. So that's going to be a really good game. But, yeah, outside of Liberty League, you know, I got some of these teams I haven't even heard of. Like, a lot of these colleges.
0: Which ones?
1: Susquehanna.

0: Hannah.
1: They're a football powerhouse, CeCe. What are you doing?
0: Yeah, I've never heard of them. Or Russell Sage. I
1: okay,
0: never
1: Russell
0: knew.
1: Russell Sage. I don't want to insult Russell Sage, but I haven't heard of them either.
0: Okay. But yeah, so I think
1: You need to learn about Susquehanna.
0: I know I'm it's so
1: Toby
0: bad.
1: Zavora would be disappointed
0: I
1: in you.
0: know. I'm sorry, Toby. Sorry.
1: He's a sports our sports director of a couple years ago here in radio, so if you know, you know.
0: But yes, I'm gonna have to study up when the Bombers play
1: You gotta say that name right. Say it again.
0: Susquehanna. Yeah,
1: Yeah, let's
0: there you go.
1: go.
0: This is a good name day.
1: That's it's a name podcast. It's women's sports and it's
0: It
1: names.
0: is, it
1: That's what we
0: is.
1: talk about. All right, time to talk about some women's soccer.
0: Yes.
1: The Bombers, 4-0-0. 4 wins, no losses, no ties. They just took down Nazareth on the road on Saturday in Rochester, 1-0. It's their first start with no losses and no ties through 4 games since 2021. The Bombers' lone goal came 76 minutes in with Jane Bogle scoring the goal with an assist from Liliana Baldi. Katrina Varnum had 5 saves. And in a game a little under 2 hours, the Bombers came out on top. CeCe, this is a team and this is an offense that has really showed out. Last year, through the first 4 games, they had 4 goals. And the Bombers, they didn't even win the Liberty League. They just barely snuck into the tournament. They won 1 game, but lost after that and didn't make the tournament. It was a disappointing year for Mindy Quick Squad as they really relied on Varnum and their goalkeeping. But this year, 9 goals through their first 4 games. It's been a real improvement. This team could make another run.
0: 100%. I mean, this is their best start in since we've been here on the South Hill.
1: Yes.
0: So again, so it is just a testament to them and their resilience. I mean, Katrina Varno, another brick wall in the goal. I mean, she's only allowed 2 goals and saved 12. She's just having another incredible season. And she's been a big leader. And she's had 2 shutouts against William Smith and Nazareth. So super impressive. She's just, yeah, been incredible. And then Jane Bogle, another senior. Varnum's a junior, but Jane Bogle's a senior. She's been the biggest standout. 2 goals, 2 assists, and then had a game-winning goal. And she's just been all around great and a really good senior presence leader as well. Other players, Liliana Baldi, Sophie White, and Julia Gilgar all have been great. It's just been, again, like I was saying about field hockey, it's just been an all-around team performance. They just have been super consistent, and especially just like coming out being 4-0 in the start is great because if something happens later down in the season, it's like they don't have to worry because they won their
1: first four
0: first
1: games
0: four
1: of the
0: first
1: season.
0: games.
1: They took care of business.
0: They did.
1: Against teams like Nazareth, etc. Ithaca's outscored the competition 9-2. They're not just scoring much better than last year, with more than double the goals from 2025 to 2026. They've only allowed 2 goals overall.
0: Oh yeah. I mean, yeah, which is just so crazy. I mean, it just is they've are off to a really awesome start and looking ahead, they're not playing any ranked teams. So
1: This is their opportunity with their
0: this is a
1: schedule.
0: huge opportunity. Obviously, Liberty League is going to be competitive, like always. But outside, coming up, they have a out of Liberty League games. Like tonight, they play University of Scranton, and then the College of New Jersey on Saturday. So those would be 2 big games. And then obviously, they got their Cortica matchup next Tuesday, so which will be home, which is huge. So yeah, this Ithaca squad is just super dominant and. I really think they have a really great shot of winning the Liberty League. I mean, what do you think, Morgan?
1: I mean, I think they could as well. The fact that last year they just snuck into the tournament and made a run at it. I mean, in 2025, they had an 8-6-4 record. They lost in the semifinals to number 20 Vassar on the road, just 1-0 in overtime. They took the game into OT. for a team that had a rough start in 2025 and making the semifinals. I mean, that was a really solid run, and now they're starting off strong and not tripping up themselves, at least to start the regular season. We're going to have to find out what happens in the next week, but I think this is a team that could definitely win the Liberty League tournament, as you said. All of these women's sports teams, I mean, there's not one that is, there's no dud of the group.
0: No.
1: Volleyball probably is the most impressive, yes, but all of these teams could really make some noise.
0: Yeah.
1: And, you know, coming up, they're continuing on with out of conference play, and then it's the Liberty League. Carpwood Field is going to be really busy coming up. It's six straight home games at Carpwood Field from September 16th to October 3rd. Overall, I think this is a team that's going to be really comfortable at home, and if they can continue to win, especially against Liberty League opponents, I think they're going to go really, really far, Cece.
0: Definitely. I agree.
1: I have a question for you, and I want to know what you think of it. I'm just looking at the schedule to make sure I got this right. Yeah, I do. So, this is a relatively new phenomenon that I've seen. I cannot recall if they did it last year, but they're certainly doing it this year for a couple of games. Where men's soccer is playing inside Butterfield Stadium for a couple games. They tied the College of New Jersey Sunday, September 6th at Butterfield. That was a 2-2 tie. Then they're going to play number 11, Cortland, at Butterfield. I mean, that's a pretty nice matchup, September 23rd. The men's soccer team plays RIT October 21st at Butterfield. So there's still plenty of games at Carpwood Field for the men's soccer team. But there's three games at Butterfield. Do you know how many games the women's soccer team has at Butterfield Stadium?
0: Zero. When I heard that the Bomber or the men's soccer team was starting to play their games at Butterfield, I was confused why the women's team wasn't playing any games at Butterfield.
1: That doesn't make sense to me.
0: Yeah.
1: Like,
0: it's just so strange all of a sudden. Like, I think it's great that the men's team is playing at Butterfield. It's really cool.
1: It's wonderful.
0: But why is the women's team not playing there?
1: It just doesn't. Here's what doesn't make sense to me. Because I don't know. This is an Ithaca women's soccer team that has been a powerhouse in the Liberty League under Mindy Quigg. They've had an excellent overall history.
0: Yeah.
1: I mean, it's ridiculous. This is a squad with two national titles in the 1990s. These aren't titles. Listen, I don't want to disrespect if you played college sports in the 1940s, but this is a relatively recent titles under Quigg. 30 NCAA playoff invitations, more than 570 regular season wins. And conference title after conference title, whether in the Empire 8, whether in their Liberty League. This is a women's soccer team that has really been consistent. Yes, they haven't won a championship since 1991, but, like, if you... I don't want to disparage the men's soccer team, but it really is a night and day difference.
0: Oh, 100%. I mean, men's soccer, they're also off to a great start, but, I mean, the last couple of years, they haven't been great, and... So, I mean, it's just overall, it's just not fair, in my opinion. I don't want to really understand it. But it's just, you know, I don't know who made the decision or why they're not allowed to play. But the women's soccer 100% deserve to be playing on Butterfield Stadium. So it's just one of those situations that just is like super confusing.
1: From my knowledge, the Ithaca men's soccer team has made just one postseason appearance in the championships of the NCAA since 2008. Just one.
0: Yeah.
1: Women's soccer team, don't they do that, like, every year, every other year? Again, I'm not trying to put down the men's soccer team, but let's make it equal here.
0: I agree.
1: At least give the women's team, like, a game or two.
0: I know.
1: At least a game or two, okay? Make it even. Make it 2-2. Make it Okay, fine. If you're going to make the men's soccer team do three games, give the women's soccer team three games. Or, heck, even two games.
0: Definitely.
1: Listen, I think the women's soccer team should have more games. But, you know, let's not go nuts here. It just, it bothers me because it
0: doesn't make sense.
1: It feeds on the long held history, yeah. The long held belief that men's sports are more exciting than women's sports. That men's sports just make more sense than women's sports to watch, and they're mm-hmm. just. And no matter what women's teams do, and no matter how successful they are, the men's team are still going to be getting more resources a lot of the time because they're men. And Absolutely. It's just, I don't know. I think next year, so the schedule is already set. And so Cece and I are going to graduate. When I come back to campus, I want to take a look at that women's soccer schedule and see where I can sit at Butterfield Stadium for a game or two. That's where they deserve to play, at least for a game or two, along with the men's team. So that's something that I just wanted to talk about. Yeah. I'm not throwing anybody under the bus. The men's soccer squad has an excellent team this year as well, but the women's soccer team should get that kind of treatment too.
0: Especially if they win the Liberty League and they make it deep into the playoffs. I mean, come on. You 100% they deserve a game at Butterfield.
1: Exactly. They deserve a game at Butterfield, but we shouldn't have to beg.
0: Like, yeah.
1: It shouldn't have
0: to take them to win the Liberty League and make it far.
1: Right. Exactly.
0: It shouldn't have to be that.
1: Like, the men's team just plays and they get games.
0: Yeah.
1: The women's team has to, like, go above and beyond just to get consideration, I think. So, yeah, that's my thoughts on that. Let's move on to the WNBA. The playoffs are upcoming. The field of eight is set. It really just matters with seeding. I talked about mm-hmm. it last week.
0: Yep.
1: Just, I want to ask a question or two about the standing CC before we talk about what we're really going to get into the meetup, which is the MVP award. The WNBA taking a look at the standings as the season is about to resume soon because of the FIBA Women's Basketball World Cup, in which Team America won again. The Lynx lead the league 31-9 record. Valkyries right behind in second place. Then it's the Aces and the Fever. The Dream are ranked fifth, and then it's the Liberty, Mystics, and Wings, all 24-16 record, but they've all clinched the playoffs. This is a really strong top of eight. There's no one team that's like 500 or a game under 500. Cece, do you have a team that possibly, I mean, the Lynx and the Aces are obviously teams with a great pedigree and with a history of winning. Is there any team that maybe is flying a little bit under the radar to you?
0: Yeah, I mean, you think about Liberty, what are the teams that you said?
1: So the Lynx and the Aces have had really the best records and the best teams as of late. The Liberty as well, too. But
0: yeah.
1: The Lynx have the best record, 31 wins, and the Aces have had the dynasty, three titles in the 2020s. But is there any team that maybe has surprised you this year?
0: Yeah, I would say the Golden State Valkyries. They're my biggest surprise. I mean, they're second. They're 29-11, and they've just been incredible. They've only had they're only two games behind the Lynx and have actually gone 8-2.
1: They could do it. They won eight of their last 10.
0: Exactly.
1: They're on a hot streak.
0: So they've been really impressive. Has great defense, only allowing 75 points per game. So that's been great for them, and I think they're dangerous, and I think they could go really far in this tournament. I mean, what do you think?
1: I think they could, because this is their second year in the WNBA, and last year, in their inaugural campaign, Golden State became the first expansion team in WNBA history to make the playoffs in their first season. That was when they went 23-21. They finished in the last playoff spot, and they were swept by the Lynx. But it was still a strong start for a team just getting their legs under them. And Kayla Thornton, Veronica Burton, Janelle Salon, just a team with a lot of depth. They may not have one superstar, but they play really well together. And now, this is a team that can really make some noise in October, coming up, the games in September that they have Portland twice, the Fire, who are an expansion team, they're 15-20. They're going to miss the playoffs. The Seattle Storm have really fallen off. They're 7-30, which is a bit rough. And the Sparks aren't going to make the playoffs either. These are four games that I think the Valkyries can win. And if they continue to win and the Lynx maybe rest some players, it can be a close finish for the number one seed. And the number one seed is so important, CeCe.
0: Oh, 100%. Yeah. No, they are on the Lynx heels, no doubt. So it's going to be an exciting race to the finish, because I definitely think they can take down all those teams that you just mentioned. So.
1: But let's take a look at the team with the championship pedigree.
0: Yeah.
1: Three championships in the 2020s behind Asia Wilson.
0: Oh,
1: perhaps the greatest. No, I'm going to take out perhaps. The greatest WNBA player of all time.
0: Yeah.
1: Las Vegas is season 27-13. Asia Wilson leading the team, which has defined the decade. This offense has scored over 90 points per game. And they're the defending champion. CeCe, what's your take on the Aces?
0: Yeah, I mean, Aja Wilson having another, like, MVP-like performance. I think, well, she's going to win it, but...
1: Well, we're going to talk about it, because there's a couple of challengers, but
0: yeah.
1: She is certainly the favorite.
0: But, I think she's going to win. She averages 26 points per game and 9.5 rebounds per game, and she's the scores leader, as you were saying, Morgan. She's just a huge part of this Aces team, and when they get into the playoffs, they're going to be dangerous. They're going to be, I think, a big contender to get back there. I mean, they're in third right now, but again,
1: does it really matter?
0: It does not matter when you get into the playoffs. Everything is different always. So I think they're going to make a deep run, especially with her at the helm. And yeah, it's going to be a really exciting playoff. I mean, what do you think, Maureen?
1: The Aces. I think the Las Vegas has been one of the great stories in WNBA history because of how much they've changed over the years. They started as an original WNBA team in 1997 as the Utah Stars. That is Stars with two Z's. Mm-hmm. That's some 90s spelling.
0: Yeah.
1: Then they were the San Antonio Silver Stars for about a decade. Then they took out Silver and just were the San Antonio Stars until 2017. And then they moved to Las Vegas, owned by the Raiders owners, since 2018. And that's exactly when Asia Wilson came into the picture. And so it really was a perfect storm of events. As the Aces, after their inaugural season in Las Vegas when they didn't make the playoffs, they have not missed the postseason since then. Championships in 2022, 23, and 25. That 2023 season, the Aces won the finals against New York with a 34-6 record. That's the best winning percentage of all time in Aces history. They won 85% of the game and a record number of wins in the WNBA season with 34. It was an excellent season for the Aces, and they're continuing on this season, and they could win their fourth title in 5 years. I mean, when you are dating Bam Adebayo of the Miami Heat, 99 times out of 100, you are not the best basketball player in that relationship.
0: No.
1: Asia Wilson is that one out of 100.
0: Yes.
1: I'm telling you, she has been spectacular. One more team I want to talk about that maybe needs to get a little bit more love is the Atlanta Dream, because we're going to talk about the Fever, we're going to talk about the Lynx and some of their star players. The Atlanta Dream, I think, consistently go under the radar because they may not have a scoring superstar, but they do have a player that everybody knows who follows women's basketball. You've got Angel Reese and what she's doing, especially on the boards. She has 16.1 points per game and 12.4 rebounds per game. The Dream at 26-14 in a congested middle of the playoff picture in the final few games of the season. If the Dream keep winning, they can be a part of that top four right now. They're just behind, they're tied with Indiana in the standings at 26-14. Isn't that crazy? Caitlin Clark and Angel Reese are right together again.
0: I know.
1: Watch out for the Dream, because they may not have a flashy superstar. I mean, I know Angel Reese is well known, but this is a team with some really excellent depth, and I'm looking forward to seeing what the Dream are going to do these playoffs.
0: Yeah, me too.
1: All right. Now let's go to the WNBA MVP race, something we're ready to talk about. The favorite, of course, is Asia Wilson. She has become the fourth. Last year, she became the first WNBA player to win four Most Valuable Player awards, consistently the MVP, and she is a Defensive Player of the Year almost annually. So let's take a look at Asia Wilson. What are your thoughts on Wilson? How is she doing this season?
0: I mean, she's having another incredible season. I mean, she's has, out of all the teams, she is the, like, the number one. She averages the most points and rebounds. So she, just stats-wise, is the best. And, but, you know, right on her heels, Caitlin Clark. She also, she averages 22.5 points per game and 8.4 assists per game as well. And she's always elite. But again, if you're going to give who has the best overall stats of the season, we'll probably go to Asia Wilson.
1: I mean,
0: unless you think there's someone who could dethrone her.
1: I mean, Asia, 26 points per game, 9.4 rebounds per game, 3.2 assists per game, 2 blocks per game, which is just crazy. Asia Wilson is like the default. Is like the default pick. It's like the she's like the Shohei Ohtani of women's basketball.
0: Yeah,
1: you check and you say it's Asia Wilson and you move on.
0: Yeah,
1: but could there perhaps be voter fatigue for a player who's won 4 MVPs, which is a record in the W? Could that be a factor, or do you think they're just going to try and award the best player, maybe somewhere in between?
0: Definitely. I mean, if you're looking at it, like Caitlin Clark, she hasn't gotten one. So I think they might want to give it to her. She's on Asia's heels. So they might want to switch it up. But I don't know. It just, in my opinion, just this season, even though, you know, just from a voter's perspective, I think whoever has the best season should deserve it.
1: So you would go with Asia Wilson?
0: Yeah.
1: Okay, but let's take a look at a couple of the other players who I think deserve consideration. Caitlin Clark, the most famous women's basketball player on the planet right now, is having an incredible season for the Indiana Fever. Actually, she is the most famous women's basketball player on the planet. She's also one of the most famous athletes on the planet right now. Caitlin Clark, 22.5 points per game. She really relies on assisting other players at being her biggest asset, 8.4 assists per game. And the Fever are contenders again. You think Clark's going to get some serious consideration, CeCe?
0: Oh, yeah. I think she definitely is. I mean, she's right on Wilson's heels for numbers-wise. So she, the thing about Clark is that she's just an overall team player, and she's just always dominant, always really good. And so I definitely have I thought that she has a big chance of winning MVP, but I just don't know if they're going to give it to her over Wilson.
1: What do you think could put her ahead in the final few games? What does she need to do? Because she's not going to have more points per game than Wilson. She's not going to have more rebounds per game. How can she make herself stand out?
0: Yeah, it's a great question. I mean, she just needs to just show that she's this dominant player. I think just being, I guess, more of a team player in a way. I mean, what do you think, Morgan?
1: Well,
0: I don't know.
1: Like, maybe she could have like a 40-point game. Maybe she could. Maybe she could have some crazy highlight plays. Like, just find a way to stand out.
0: Yes, exactly.
1: More than she already has throughout her entire career, because Wilson is the favorite. So what can you do? I also want to mention Olivia Miles and what she's doing this season. She's the runaway rookie of the year.
0: Definitely.
1: 19.7 points per game, 4.6 rebounds per game, 6 assists per game. The Olivia Miles season that she has had has been spectacular. For the Minnesota Lynx, the rich get richer for the Lynx. With Nafisa Collier, their superstar, out for a huge portion of the game, Miles has stepped up. There hasn't been a rookie to win MVP in the W since Candace Parker did it back in 2008. Miles is unlikely to come away with the trophy, but we have to mention this season she's at.
0: Oh, she has been incredible all season as a rookie for this Lynx squad. So, yeah, just has been just, yeah, so good and really impressive. I mean, just for her, especially for her first season, just overall really, really great.
1: And another interesting part, AZ Fudd, who was a part of that UConn championship team, drafted by the Devil's Wings first overall. She's with her girlfriend, Paige Beckers, on the wings. Fudd, as the first overall pick, has kind of struggled this year. I want to get your opinion on this situation for AZ Fudd. When you have a player who has struggled to stay healthy, she's missed 10 games this season. What kind of pressure do you think is on Fudd to really perform, especially with the wings coming up in the playoffs?
0: Yeah, I mean, she is, I mean, currently not playing, and she has a right knee soreness. So she's been out, but I think with that has hurt her as well. But also, I mean, you take a look at it, has things affected because she's dating Paige Beckers, you know, is that affecting anything or their chemistry on the court in a way? You could argue. But, yeah, I mean,
1: They try and keep it very secretive and just be very right. professional, which I appreciate, but it's got to play a factor, mm-hmm. I think.
0: I agree. But, yeah, as the number one overall pick, who everyone expected to stand out and have a really great season.
1: I mean, she's been okay, 13 points per game, but, like,
0: but
1: she's not assisting a lot, she's not rebounding a lot.
0: She's not standing up to the hype of...
1: Especially with Miles, who was picked much later in the draft.
0: Yeah.
1: Really coming onto the scene. And the Wings, the thing is, the Wings 24-16 this season. We haven't mentioned Paige Beckers. Paige has had an incredible season. Yeah. 20 points per game, 5.9 assists per game. She could be an MVP finalist again. It's really been all Beckers, along with Arike Ogunbowale, for the Wings that have catapulted them from worst to in the playoffs. Fudd hasn't been a part of that. So I think coming up in the end of the regular season in the playoffs, I'm really going to be looking to see what she does.
0: Oh, me too. Yeah, 100%. So she has been incredible for this team. I mean, there's just... The thing is like, at the end of the day, when it comes down to who's going to win the championship, it can't just be one player at the helm.
1: You have to have some depth.
0: You have to
1: We're going to give our champion... Our championship picks. I'm going to be a little bit more coy and just give a couple of opponents because I'm going to talk more about my championship pick when the playoffs get closer. But CeCe, I want to get what you think.
0: Yeah, I mean, the Lynx are obviously up there, but I don't know. I just feel like the Las Vegas Aces. They are just so good when it gets to the playoffs, especially because they have so much experience.
1: Can't doubt the champs.
0: You can't doubt them. And especially with Asia Wilson. I mean, I think they're going to win. I think they're going to take it all.
1: Okay. I'm going to put three teams on the board. The Lynx have had an incredible season all year long. You got to put them in the mix. I'm not going to put the Aces in there just because I think maybe some of the attrition of being in the playoffs year in and year out could mean they're a little exhausted to come playoff time. So I'm going to put the Fever in there as another team that can really surprise. And give me the Liberty as a bit of a dark horse at 24-16. I think I'm excited.
0: Yeah. I mean, they've had a really great season. Breonna Stewart, she's been awesome.
1: Sabrina Ionescu. I mean, people forget the Liberty just won the championship 2 years ago.
0: Yeah.
1: And ever since they got upset by Phoenix in the playoffs last year, the Mercury, who ended up getting swept by the Aces and who are not going to make the playoffs this year, are the Liberty, some people have forgotten about them, but they can really make a push too. One last thing I want to talk about, CeCe, as we wrap up this episode of This Week in Women's Sports, Morgan's Breaks with CeCe Cam on VIC Radio. We're both New Englanders. We're both from Mass. This team doesn't play in Mass, but they play close enough. The Connecticut Sun, in their final season in the WNBA, they've basically been dismantled. They are 10-30 this season, the second worst record in the WNBA. They're moving to Houston. The Houston Comets, who are a powerhouse in the start of the WNBA's history, winning multiple championships. They're going to be revived as the former Connecticut Sun. So there will be no women's basketball team professionally in New England. How much of an outrage is this? What are your thoughts on that situation?
0: I mean, the fact that they're in Connecticut, not even in Boston, is just
1: I mean, I'm
0: crazy
1: fine with it being Connecticut, but it is hard for a lot of Bostonians, people from other areas around that, to get to Uncasville.
0: Yeah, I mean, it's just like, I'm not driving to Connecticut to go see the Sun.
1: Especially when the Sun have not been a good,
0: no, they're not
1: good team recently.
0: Worth going driving to watch.
1: I mean, they were a consistent playoff team recently, but they never broke through and won a championship.
0: No.
1: It's really disappointing.
0: It is. I agree. I mean, if they were in Boston, they would get a lot more traction, more hype, and I think they would be better. And so it's sad.
1: Connecticut residents are going to come at you with pitchforks, you see.
0: I know. Sorry.
1: It is really disappointing. The Sun are kind of going out on a bit of a fart.
0: Yeah. And I mean, I hope that they get better when they go to Houston. But, I mean, it's just crazy that we don't have a WNBA
1: team. Texas already has the Dallas Wings. Why do you need another team in Texas without a team in the Northeast?
0: It's crazy. Doesn't make sense. Ugh. I know.
1: All right. Well, on that note, we're going to wrap up. Thank you so much for listening on This Week in Women's Sports. Ithaca Athletics and the South is doing great, and the WNBA playoffs are just coming up.